Let's risk it all on High. Good morning, it's Rachel Chu. Weekday, 6 till 10, just gone at 6:21. Whenever people discuss Messi versus Ronaldo, I would say Messi. Now, one, because I saw him. I went to the World Cup in Qatar and was very privileged to go to the Netherlands and Argentina game. We saw Messi do a penalty shootout. It was amazing, and obviously Argentina went to win that World Cup. So that's where my allegiance lies. I think also because I always read these amazing stories about how Messi has built hospitals and given so much to charity, I feel like, well, he's just a really lovely guy. All of a sudden, the debate takes a new turn. Maybe I've been naive. Ronaldo is such a nice guy. Ronaldo has sent two private planes filled with medicine and medical equipment, various supplies for the earthquake victims in Venezuela. There's a tweet here that says they don't call him the king for nothing. Oh, no. So what I'm now learning is both Ronaldo and Messi are very lovely. I think I'm still going to go with Messi, though, if that's okay. This is Taylor Swift. I knew you on High.

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0: Jenny with Dracula on High Good Morning, just coming up to 7:48. I'm absolutely loving Olivia Rodrigo's new album. One of the tracks is called The Cure, and it plays next on High.
1: Y'all ready? Yeah.
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0: the business, and especially in this mission that you've undertaken of inclusivity?
1: Well, we are looking at expanding our business both in South Africa and internationally. I'm speaking to you from London at the moment. So we've brought I Love Coffee to London. We operate in 4 sites here in London, and we're looking at starting to expand into Africa. You know, Africa is where coffee was born. Coffee originated out of Ethiopia, and it's only fair that we should maybe look to Africa to create opportunities for the deaf. Mm. So we started to look at the countries in Africa where coffee's grown, where we can start taking our business and help people, because wherever there's deafness, there's unemployment. It's not just something that's unique to South Africa. It's really around the world.
0: Wonderful, wonderful. Well, thank you so much, Gary, and congratulations once again. And thank you very much for waking up a little earlier than UK time. Much appreciated. And all the best. May you continue to grow from strength to strength.
1: Thank you. It's an absolute pleasure chatting to you. Thank you so much. Bye-bye.
0: There you go. That is the founder of I Love Coffee, Gary Hopkins. That celebrated a major milestone last month as South Africa's first coffee shop business to employ a majority, that's approximately 60% of their staff, are people who are deaf. That's so quite a thing. Very, very, very interesting stuff there. Certainly a feel-good story for this Wednesday.
2: Thanks, CT. A very good morning. Let's start off in SLN Park. If you are traveling on Link Street eastbound, you can expect queuing traffic as you are passing 19th Street. That traffic will slow down heading towards the Pretoria Road intersection. Those delays are just under 15 minutes, actually. If you are traveling on Pretoria Road northbound, you can also expect delays as you're headed towards Clayville, approaching the Olifantsfontein Road intersection. The N1 southbound is very slow in Centurion between Old Johannesburg and the New Road exit. If you are traveling on the N1 northbound, you can also expect queuing traffic. That's in Rand Park Ridge as you are passing Bear Snodia Drive. Those delays are clearing after the Malibongwe Drive exit. M1 northbound already showing those peak time delays are between Boysons Road and the Killarney Benz area. You can expect those delays throughout the morning as you are traveling towards Sandton. N3 north is very slow as well, with delays are clearing just after you pass at the Linksfield Road exit. That pressure is from the Earlands interchange. And remember, if you come across any further traffic incidents, tweet at Power987Traffic. For Power Traffic, I'm Lebohang Pukela.
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0: It's a Power Breakfast on Power 98.7. 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We are in a final stretch of the campaign, and there is still more than 70,000 rand waiting to be won before Friday. Can you believe it? But is that here's what has me really excited. Today, we're chasing a massive 21,000 rand of prize money. That's right. That's 18,000 rand of fuel for a year from King Price Insurance, plus 3,000 rand worth of Total Energy's loyalty points. Now, here's the challenge. That 21,000 only becomes a reality if we keep filling the fuel gauge before 10 to 8 this morning. Every qualified entry pushes the gauge higher. Every completed quote gets us closer. So don't leave it to everyone else. Join the WTF movement this morning. WhatsApp the letters WTF to 066-0083-216 and request your code and complete your code. Then keep your phone closer because we could be calling you in around another hour's time or so. And remember, there's only one way to answer when that phone rings. WTF, I want to win the fuel with King Price Insurance. Let's get that fuel gauge to the top this morning as quickly as we can. We would love to give away 21,000 Rand this morning. It is in your hands. 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Insurance is not. 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
0: Yeah, so yesterday the country was on edge as we watched the things unfold with a march on march as people took to the streets again to highlight concerns around the immigration and illegal immigration in this country. It's become one of the country's most debated public policy issues in recent months amid the growing public concern and disenchantment. At the same time, government is reviewing its policy framework with draft revised white paper on citizenship, immigration and refugee protection having been published for public comment. Well, according to the latest migration reported released by Stats SA, immigrants account for only 5.1% of South Africa's total population. Let's speak to Solly Mlai, who is the Stats SA's DDG for Population and Social Statistics. Mr. Mlai, good morning, and thank you so much for your time, as always. Let's just first understand how, when we do census, when you do your census periodically, how do you account for foreign nationals or people who are born from outside the country who may not be, they can be either undocumented at all or who possess documentation from a different country?
6: Good morning, Chichen, and good morning to the listeners. Yes, when we conduct the census, we do ask a question whether someone is born outside South Africa. And the numbers are showing that since 1996, because we have run four censuses, so in 1996, we were sitting about 800,000 those who indicated they're born outside South Africa.
0: In 1996?
6: 1996.
0: Okay, yeah.
6: Mm-hmm. Yes, 800,000. Mm-hmm. And it increased to a million in 2001. Then 2011, it went up to 2.1. And then the latest number from the census, the last census, we were sitting about 2.4 million. And in proportions to...
0: Sorry, just repeat that figure. Is it 2.4 million, you said?
6: Yes, 2.4 okay. million. Yes. So with a total population of 62 million. So when you translate it into percentage, we are sitting about 3.4%. Mm. Then if you look at international, just to bring context in terms of how these numbers are related in terms of the international, the IOM World Migration Report 2026, it's actually saying that we have about 304 million international migrants worldwide, which represent about 3.7% of the world population. Mm. So in most cases in countries, you find that migrants account about less than 4%. So that is a percentage that we are seeing across different regions.
0: Okay. So you say you asked whether someone is born outside of a country. That's what you established, and presumably you would record the countries from whence they came. But then do you do distinction between people who are in the country with the correct documentation? In other words, the required permits to do whatever activity places them in the country?
6: Yes. So the census and the surveys weren't able to measure whether are you documented or undocumented, because you need to have a proper instrument to measure that whether TT has got the correct papers. And our foreign workers are not migrants. Understanding how to distinguish between a valid paper that TT is holding and vis-a-vis the one that is not valid. So, and for most of the surveys, that's the that's the indicator that we are using to measure whether someone is a migrant, is to check whether are you foreign born.
0: And what about the status, employment status within the country, or the kind of economic activity that they carry out? Do you is that something that you would also keep a record of, and how do you go about that?
6: Yes, so in our labor force survey, which is the quarterly labor force survey that we always use to measure how many people are working in the country, we do have a module that also look at the migrants who are employed, and we able to identify about 1.4 million migrants who are employed, which translated to a share total of employment of 8.9%. So meaning 8.9% of the total employed people at that time, it was migrants. And majority of them are in an informal sector, and which means that they have informal arrangement in those particular sectors, and largely it's your private sector.

Hi FM, good morning. It is Rachel Chu, weekdays 6 till 10. Drake wrote a song called Janice. He released it and some people actually were offended. I didn't realise this. When I read that Drake was doing this apology party, inviting everyone called Janice to come to these parties or give away prizes, I didn't realise people were actually offended by the song. One woman put, the party's host was a no-show. So if I was actually offended, would I accept the apology? Yes, because we won prizes. Yes, but was anybody actually offended? A million.

0: تلاوات خاشعة. تلاوات خاشعة.
1: أعوذ بالله من الشيطان الرجيم.

0: That is Daft Punk there with Pharrell Williams and Lucky. Well, it's 6:52 and we're going to be back with more music after this short break.
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0: 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This is Espresso.

0: And that was Lizzo with Good As Hell. What a way to finish today's show. Thanks so much for having your company here on Rising Time this Wednesday morning. It's been a pleasure having you along. Morning Ireland is coming up next here on RTE Radio 1 with all the news and analysis to start your day. From me, Aoife Scott, enjoy the rest of your morning. Happy July and have a wonderful day.
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There we go, Bruno Mars. I just might. 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And I thought, I'll have a bacon roll. Great. So get up, go downstairs, no bacon. And I thought, what? I was so disappointed. You have no idea. Because I had it in my head we had bacon in the fridge and there wasn't any. And I forgot we'd eaten it a couple of days ago. I thought, oh, no. So anyway, it was cornflakes for me. But there we go, I suppose. Shopping trip required. This is Pet Shop Boys and Domino Dancing. Never heard this one before.

There we go, the Pet Shop Boys are on. And Domino Dancing. Like I say, I've never heard that before. I've heard quite a lot of their music, but that one, no, don't think so anyway. At least I can't remember it. However, they were formed in 1981, that pair, and they've sold more than 100 million records worldwide, and they've been listed as one of the most successful pop duos in UK music history. And that was in the Guinness Book of Records, 1999, so it's gone back a bit. So they may have been usurped from that position, if that's the right word. But anyway, it was okay, quite a good wee tune, I think, for this time in the morning at least. They're going to be performing in Newcastle next year. It's a long way off, March next year. But in the meantime, today they're in Paris, would you believe, at the Zenith Arena there. So nice place to visit. Now this one I have heard before, and it's a great wee tune from Cyndi Lauper.

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3: Ocean temperatures hit a record high. What does that mean for our planet?
2: 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We speak to our reporter.
3: And Mexico's fans celebrate a World Cup knockout victory.
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5: BBC News with Govinda Gill. The White House has denied there are any conflicts of interest in Donald Trump's business dealings after new disclosures showed he made more than $1 billion from cryptocurrency ventures last year. A new report by Amnesty International says the rapid support forces in Sudan committed ethnic cleansing and crimes against humanity during the group's capture of Al-Fasha. The battle for the city, which ended late last year, was one of the bloodiest episodes in Sudan's civil war. A new law has come into effect in China, which critics say is aimed at erasing minority groups. The government says the legislation will strengthen social cohesion. The British government is hosting trade talks with China for the first time in a decade. Britain's trade minister will hold discussions with his Chinese counterpart for 2 days in London. The Japanese yen has fallen to its lowest level against the US dollar for 40 years. The drop is being driven by Japan's ultra-low interest rates. Tokyo has already spent billions of dollars in the last few months trying to stem the slide. The artificial intelligence firm Anthropic says it will start restoring access globally to two of its most powerful AI tools after the US government lifted export restrictions. Anthropic built the Fable 5 and Mythos 5 models using its chatbot Claude. Global ocean temperatures in June were the highest on record. Scientists at the EU's Climate Monitor says the figures cap off an unprecedented period of ocean warming weakness this year. Increased ocean temperatures can cause adverse consequences across the globe. Co-hosts Mexico are through to the round of 16 at the Men's World Cup following a 2-0 victory over Ecuador. Earlier, France beat Sweden 3-0 and Norway are through after beating Ivory Coast. That's the latest BBC News.
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2: Over the next half hour, we go to South Africa following anti-immigrant protests and we hear from a climate change expert on global warming.
3: Isaac Fannin will tell us all the latest updates from the World Cup live from Los Angeles. 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
2: Now, thousands of protesters have marched through various cities in South Africa in what campaigners describe as demonstrations against undocumented immigrants in the country. June 30th became a major protest today because anti-immigration groups set it as a symbolic deadline for undocumented immigrants to leave the country. The protests were largely peaceful during the day, but tensions began to escalate in some communities as the day went on. The BBC's Phumza Fihlani followed one of the main gatherings in Johannesburg.
6: Protest organizers had been touting their unofficial deadline for weeks, calling for those without documentation to leave. And on the 30th, their supporters answered that call in their numbers in major cities across the country. In South Africa's economic hub, Johannesburg, hundreds of protesters, some adorned in the country's flag, sang and chanted liberation songs. Their clarion call, Abahambe, meaning they must return home, was a regular feature throughout the hours-long marches to various parts of the city. One of the organizers, Ngizwe Mkhunu, explains why they called the gathering and what they want the government to do.
7: I feel very frustrated to see that our government has caused so much mess that we have to control as the leaders of this march. But I'm very proud of South Africans where they can stand up and resolve issues without violence. We appreciate those countries that have responded positively in manner that they've taken their own people.
6: Police say at least 25,000 immigrants have been repatriated to various countries in recent weeks, including Ghana, Nigeria, Zimbabwe. This was with the help of their governments. But for some, the waiting continues under the watchful eye of local police to ensure calm. I'm outside the Malawi Consulate General in Johannesburg. Straight ahead of me, I see dozens of people sitting with the little belongings they could gather. These are Malawian nationals who say they have been in limbo for days. As it stands, the people here, we understand, are waiting to be processed, and that seems to be a mission that the South African government will have to facilitate. We understand that the plan is to transport some of them in police or municipal vehicles to Lindela, a repatriation center, where they can be processed, and then the process of then returning them home can begin. While at the makeshift camp, I speak to one man whose identity is being protected. "I'm never coming back here," he tells me in local language, isiZulu. He's been living in South Africa for almost 3 years, but without a work permit, believes his prospects here are over. So you're leaving now, and you're saying, if there's an opportunity to come back, are you going to come back? What are you thinking?
4: I'm not come back.
6: Yeah. Why have you decided you don't want to come back?
4: Me don't have paper, you see.
6: The group waiting to be processed include the elderly, young men, women and children, many of them toddlers. Local aid workers have been providing food. I've seen some medicine being dispensed, water, as well as some blankets to keep, especially the little ones, warm. Critics of this ongoing campaign say concerns about worsening unemployment and the pressure on overstretched public services expressed by many South African protesters are valid. But turning those frustrations on foreign nationals may be scapegoating and will not solve the country's main challenge, a stunted economy.
2: The BBC's Pumza Fihlani reporting.
3: Now, temperatures on the ocean surface have hit a record high, raising fears of yet more extreme heat in the next few months. The Copernicus Climate Change Service says the new peak would probably bring consequences for weather patterns, not least because it is also expecting an El Niño warming weather event it forecasts to be the strongest in decades. Now, oceans absorb more than 90% of the excess energy in the Earth's system, and they are warming at an accelerating rate. In 2020, the amount of heat being added to the oceans was equivalent to about 5 Hiroshima bombs a second. Last year, it was closer to 11. Well, for more on what this all means, I spoke to the director of the Copernicus Climate Change Service, Carlo Buontempo.
8: Once more, we are seeing temperature in the ocean. And when I say the ocean, I mean the ocean without ice, so 60 north to 60 south. Temperature of the ocean across the globe being at record level for this time of year. And this is, I think, an alarm bell in many respects, because we do know from our seasonal predictions that in all likelihood we will see another El Niño in the next few months. And with El Niño, the temperature will go up. So we are in June, temperature already record-breaking level, and chances are we'll see more and more record in the rest of the year.
3: Just explain El Niño to us, what exactly it is, what we're likely to see.
8: Well, El Niño is a fluctuation in the temperature of the ocean, in the Pacific Ocean, tropical Pacific in particular, and is the most important mode of variability of climate on the interannual timescale. There is a cold phase and a warm phase. The cold phase is known as La Niña, and El Niño is the warm phase. And during El Niño, the temperature of the Central Pacific goes up, and so does the temperature of the entire planet. So now the seasonal prediction coming out of the Copernicus Climate Change Service and all the contributing centers are indicating a high likelihood of a moderate to intense El Niño, possibly record-breaking El Niño. And this means that temperature of the ocean in the Pacific will go up. And so we...

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0: only be used on private land. 14-year-old Fatima Abukar died in East London in 2022 after a crash involving an e-scooter. Her death sparked wider conversations about the safety of the vehicles. The Department of Transport says it's extremely disappointing to see e-scooters being sold in this way, and campaign groups say it's putting the lives of road users at risk. Some stores have now updated their websites to make the law clearer, but campaigners say more needs to be done to keep riders and pedestrians safe.
1: People living in Ealing have a few new neighbours this week. It's been confirmed two new beaver kits have been born in Paradise Fields. The Ealing Beaver Project says that the births help demonstrate how they can live alongside humans in busy urban centres. Shenna's Mustafa works with the project and told us beavers are helping more species come back to the park.
2: And I've worked there for almost 11 months and I've found three new species, all just by myself. You know, toads, two species of birds, from tadpoles to fish to boatmen and other different invertebrates. It shows that the water quality here is so much better than it was pre-beavers.
1: England will attempt to reach the last 16 of the World Cup tonight when they take on DR Congo. If they win, they'll face co-hosts Mexico.
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1: Generally dry and bright for London with some sunshine, feeling warm, highs of 24 degrees. That's the latest. I'm Aileen O'Sullivan.
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6: Great music and loads of fun for you.
3: Harriet Scott.
7: Who am I? One guess.
1: Starting your day.
6: You can keep your cuddle over there. Thank you very much indeed.
3: Across London.
8: Well, that sounded a bit rude that one, didn't it?
6: David, you're not wrong.

0: under. And in the flood water, you cannot see. It's not clear. If nobody is paying attention, nobody will know that an entire human being has gone into that.
1: I think this, you know, for me, I think it's so important that we paint this picture if people really understand this.
0: Exactly.
1: Because we keep talking, you know, about so many different subjects, but drowning is not something that comes up. It's not something we talk about. It's not something we think about. It happens occasionally. They say, oh, somebody went to the beach once and didn't come back. But what we're talking about is everyday dangers.
2: You know, sometimes this, our mentality in Nigeria with some people, this God forbid in Nigeria that we stand on doesn't work
1: in this situation.
2: When we talk of drowning, you know, people have to understand that it can happen anywhere, like you said. So what people just to know is, first, the panic.
0: That's it.
2: You don't have to panic.
0: You must not panic.
2: Because by the time you panic and you start struggling, there's no way you drown.
0: Absolutely.
2: You drown.
1: So I think these are some of the things that we're looking at, and we'll be talking about how people can manage themselves in these kind of instances and things that they need to know. But one of the things that really concerns me is the culture. We have a very negative culture around water. People say, no, you know, when you ask people about teaching their children to swim, they're negative about it. If they say, okay, let's go to the beach, they say, no, we can't cross water. What do you mean you can't cross water? Water is everywhere. So they don't teach their children to treat it. They teach their children to fear water. They don't teach their children how to take care of themselves around water. Because I would have thought if you're afraid of water, the first thing you would do is actually teach your child how to swim to make sure that child is safe in water. But that's not the case. So what do you think we can do to actually even overcome this attitude that our people have?
0: So let me tell a story about Coach. When my son needed to be taught to swim and to train for upcoming competitions, and I turned to him and I said, oh, Yomi, can you swim? He says, I'm from Ekpe now. We swim before we can walk. Mm-hmm. That has stuck with me. That has stuck with me because as useful as walking is to a child, is as useful as swimming mm-hmm. is to a child. So when you recall, Coach, how you have had to teach children who have never been, is that culture, like you said, God forbid, it is not my portion.
2: Like what doctor just said, you know, when some parents will say they can't near water or they can't cross water, have they forgotten that every road has a bridge? And under the bridge, there's a water.
0: Yes.
2: The issues of God forbid, when this happens,
0: then what do you do?
2: Then what do we do?
1: And in fact, now, you can't even avoid water.
2: Lucky. We can.
1: It's a whole place.
0: It's a river.
1: In fact, just this morning I was looking at some videos showing children being put into some rubber dinghies and actually taken to school via some sort of makeshift boats. Now, what happens if those children can't swim?
0: That's the problem.
1: What happens if they fall into the water?
0: The panic. You know, that's the first thing.
1: And the issue is, so I think this is why we're having this program at this time. The World Drowning Day is actually later on. But I think it's important we talk about it and people realize
0: absolutely
1: that it's so important. So can you just talk to us a bit about the common causes of drowning in our environment?
0: In our environment, like I said, the most common causes are actually household accidents, which was why I was so particular about that bucket of water scenario, child in a bath scenario, wells, the shallow wells, because of course we know we have a huge problem with water supply. So everybody has dug a well, and they've dug a well, and they, you know, there's a little short parapet about 2 feet off the ground, and there's a wooden cover on top.
1: Which may or may not be there.
0: Most often it is there, and that is the danger in any case, because children are naturally curious. And the minute they can climb, climbing is a thing with children. All children will climb. They will climb, they want to see inside, and they are small enough to slip between the slats of a wooden cover. But the cover is in place.
2: Some are not even covered.
0: Some are not even covered. You are right.
2: For instance, it happens like 3 weeks ago when one of my daughters said, Daddy, I want to fetch water. I said, where? She said, anywhere. Which way? At the back of my house. I said, no. I said, you can't go there. It's risky. I said, what do you do? Who's going to fetch water there? She said, Daddy, I will carry water. I said, no, you can't.
0: So that is so important.
2: You can't. It's so important to every parent to monitor a child.
0: Thank
2: you. Taught them where they can go or where they cannot go there, because every life is a risk.
0: So you see, and I happen to know where he lives. He's nowhere near water, not near a river.
2: So
0: not
2: like
0: near an ocean.
2: You know, like these issues of, okay, I want to have water. Everybody has a way that they can avoid to pay for bore or pay for a government water corporation. So everybody was digging a well. The way they dig was not covered. These are our mentality, our foolishness. Some parents will now carry like a cup into a church or say, follow your sister or follow your brother to go and bring water, which
0: that's
2: is very risky, it's very dangerous.
0: That's the danger.
2: So we just need to tell parents about this.
1: Yeah, I think this is so important that we're talking about it, so that we're looking at the children. Would you say the children are the most vulnerable in our environment?
0: Probably, yes. They would be the most vulnerable because children, by nature, are most vulnerable to most dangerous situations. Drowning, like Coach Yomi says, his daughter wants to go and fetch water. She wants to help mommy. It's a natural thing with the child, but he was firm enough to say no. But another parent may be saying, follow your big sister, big brother, to go and fetch water. So children are extremely vulnerable. And that is why, but children, on the other hand, as he testified, are the ones who are most teachable.
1: And so these deaths can be prevented, and we're going to be talking about that shortly. But before we go into that, I just want to talk about beaches, because that's particularly an area that a lot of teenagers, young adults, they die at beaches because they underestimate the danger present, perhaps inherent in our beaches. Can you speak to that?
0: So this is a geographical fact, because everybody knows the reason why we have such rich oil reserves in the West African Bay Area, you know, the whole of the Bight of Benin area, is because the West African coast has a very short continental shelf. That short continental shelf has led to a very vicious type of riptide. It has always been there. In fact, it gave rise to the specter of the Mami Water myth. And what the riptide does is that it pulls the person back to sea and then drops off the continental shelf, can drop as far as 40 feet.
1: Wow.
0: It does not matter if you're the Olympic gold medalist swimmer. There's no way you can fight against that riptide. And then it goes westward, which is why you hear that, you know, somebody went into the water in the Uniru or the Badagry area, and the body is found a day or two later along the west coast towards Cotonou, towards Lomé. And this is a danger that very few people, funnily enough, I was taught in geography in school, but very few people,
1: they don't relate it
0: to the actual danger of going into the water.
1: Into our water,
0: particularly off the west coast of Africa. So it's something that we need to be very, very aware of. The beach is fun. I take the children, the grandchildren a lot, but we never go more than what the water comes to meet us sitting in the sand.
1: The other thing about it is, you know, we've talked about, you know, what we need to do. But I think after the break, we'll speak more to prevention, what we need to do to protect ourselves, to protect our families, and to protect our
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1: Should say if you're locked in, get in the chat, let us know you're listening. sub.fm/chat. 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Darker, some Black Dub Sessions back to back with Creek. Stay locked.

0: growing, or at least some opposition to it within your party.
1: There's very strong support within the parliamentary party behind this measure, and has been for quite some time.
0: You don't anticipate a problem?
1: Well, I think there will be debate in that, and what I anticipate the problem is, in a post-UNIFIL situation, for example, we've had to pull out of Irini, and this will be a matter for our defence forces as well that will give them concern, because young soldiers, and they want experience in peacekeeping missions, and they want to have access to that. If Europe, for example, decides to have a CSTP mission after UNIFIL ends, we cannot participate in that at the moment. It could be the training of Lebanese soldiers. It could be monitoring the situation in South Lebanon. We simply won't be able to be there. And that's a serious issue for us that we have to weigh up in this debate.
0: Can I turn now to matters in your own county and mine? We heard on this programme last week harrowing interviews with women from Dundero National School near Kinsale who were abused as children by their teacher, Leo Hickey. They were very disturbing, very distressing interviews. And these were women who said that they had been forced now to go to court or take expensive legal proceedings before they can access redress, for which there is a precedent because Louise O'Keefe, their classmate, won a landmark case to get redress. You have the political power to make things right for those women. Are you going to do that? Will you get them the redress so that they can live out the rest of their lives with some dignity?
1: Well, yeah, I mean, first of all, the abuse carried out by Leo Hickey was absolutely horrific, and enormous trauma was imposed on those women and indeed their classmates in that school. There have been other abuses in other schools also, and that's why we have set up a comprehensive commission of investigation into abuse in our schools more generally, and why there's an interdepartmental group formed to look at the question of how could redress more generally across.
0: Okay, but specifically for these women.
1: I'll come to that, how more generally it could be applied. And in particular, as per the scoping inquiry into that, how religious orders and those responsible for running schools could be held accountable and could contribute and actually pay for that redress. Now, in respect of Dundera, the Attorney General has recommended that we go to mediation. There has been a long journey in respect of this issue of the ex gratia payment scheme that was established post the European Court of Human Rights case, and about 128 people have availed of that ex gratia payment, but others haven't been able to because of the parameters governing that. So what is happening right now, there's been a number of cases in respect of different schools that are endeavouring to get access to the ex gratia payment scheme. We have discussed this, and the Attorney General now will engage with the legal representatives and get this into mediation. We do not want these women to go through the courts.
0: You don't?
1: And accept that point.
0: And so do you accept then what Professor Conor O'Mahony of UCC, the former Special Rapporteur for Child Protection, said, that there's no legal reason why that those women should have to wait for compensation. There's no reason why they should have to go to court. The only thing stopping them getting the redress that they should be getting is the political will.
1: I don't think that's as simple as put, because there are broader issues that have to be taken into consideration as well, the ones I've just referenced, because it's not just one school where abuse is taking
0: place. But these were classmates of Louise O'Keefe.
1: Sorry, I'm not arguing with that, yes. But I'm just making the point that it's a bit broader than Conor has suggested and has wider implications. But that said, in my view, we do not want these women to have to go through the court system, and certainly I wouldn't be at all comfortable, absolutely not, in defending any position in the courts and bringing those women in particular through the courts.
0: Do you anticipate then that a mediation will resolve the issue for these women?
1: That would
0: women?
1: Be my anticipation.
0: Okay. You'll be aware that people's energy bills are going up again. Electric Ireland customers will pay more from this week. Other companies are also upping their prices. There are hundreds of thousands of customers in arrears. Yesterday, the government announced plans to increase the cost of fuel again from September. Are you still, from the fuel tax cuts, are you still ruling out energy credits now to help people through what's going to be a difficult winter.
1: Two things there. The government isn't increasing the price. The government reduced by 32 cents on diesel.
0: Going back up in September.
1: Well, come on now, let's get accurate. 32 cents on diesel and 27 to petrol. Yeah. We reduced it, okay? The cost of that now up to December will be 1 billion.
0: Okay.
1: So we're not adding, like, it's a bit, we have to be very accurate about this. This is taxpayers' money that we subsidise.
0: On energy credits.
1: No, just come back a second now. The war is over, please God, and it'll stay over. And there's an agreement in terms of freeing up the Strait of Hormuz. That should bring the prices down in commodity markets and has to feed into the prices in terms of what people pay in this country. And already there has been a reduction from the highs, but we need to come down even more. That's why we've graduated then the restoration of this and the removal of the subsidy that the government had to bring in this year to try and alleviate the pressures on people. In terms of the budgetary proposals, we want to target our supports to people to reduce pressures on families and children. So like we did in the last budget, very substantial targeting happened actually in the last budget. That actually has an impact on lowering
0: universal
1: families and
0: energy credits. They would be very difficult,
1: but I think we're looking at tax measures. Okay. For example, we want to help workers with tax measures. We want to look at areas in terms of working family payment other areas like the fuel allowance and so on like that. Where on a more broad basis, and childcare, for example.
0: Come back to you on the budget.
1: It's an important, it's an important point. Like, what's the most effective way of reducing pressure on families? I think if we can reduce childcare costs, for example, that would be a far more enduring, long-term way of helping families than a temporary universal energy payment that will also help those who are very well off.
0: All right, we're way over time, but I do want to ask you one final question. When the EU presidency is over, there are lots of people who are saying that would be a good time for you, and you've had a long tenure as leader of your party, to consider your future. Will you be doing that?
1: No, I mean, look, my focus is on the European presidency, Justin. I have a mandate. I was elected only 16 months ago. That's all this government is in office, by the way, 16 months. I've been elected as Taoiseach by the Dáil, and I will be seeing out that mandate and doing everything I can to help people with housing, those with disabilities, with the infrastructure needs of this country. And yesterday we had a forward chapter in terms of the housing issue with the guidelines. In terms of rural housing guidelines and so on. So I'm just telling you where my focus is. It's on people's needs and not on the political speculation and gossip that keeps all you guys going.
0: It does indeed. But Taoiseach, we do appreciate you coming in to talk to us this morning on what's a very busy day and a very busy 6 months ahead for you. So we appreciate you.
1: Thank you very much,
0: coming in to speak with us.
1: Thank you.
0: Taoiseach Micheál Martin there. It's now 8:37, way past when we should be going to headlines. And Sharon Lynch is here with the news headlines.
2: Thanks, Justin. Ireland is taking over the presidency of the European Union from Cyprus today. The start of Ireland's six-month term is being marked at a ceremony in Dublin Castle this afternoon. The Dáil has passed legislation to end the passenger cap at Dublin Airport. 118 TDs from across the House voted in favour and 28 against. The bill now goes to the Senate for further debate next week. VAT charged in cafes, restaurants and hairdressers was reduced from 13.5% to 9% from midnight last night. The government says it's taking the step to help sectors which it says are under financial pressure. And disruption to court hearings is expected to continue today amid a row between solicitors and the government over changes to the free legal aid system. And the weather forecast, it'll be generally cloudy this morning with rain and drizzle spreading eastwards. However, much of the south and east will be dry. Another band of rain will push in from the northwest later today. Highest temperatures ranging from 15 to 21 degrees.
3: Thanks, Sharon. Gail Conway is back with business headlines.
4: Thanks, Paul. Irish consumer sentiment lifted in June for a second successive month, reversing most of the Iran war dip, according to the Credit Union Consumer Sentiment Survey. Although reflecting varying household financial pressures, it found one in four consumers plan to increase holiday spending, while one in five are unable to afford a holiday. Growth in the manufacturing sector eased in June, but output, new orders and employment all grew robustly. AIB's Ireland Manufacturing Purchasing Managers Index eased to 54.9 in June from May's 55.9, which was the highest level since May 2022. Any reading above 50 indicates growth in activity. Aldi has rolled out further price drops, which it says are worth more than 9 million million euro to Irish shoppers. It's now dropped the price on over 500 products since January and says these new savings will lower the cost of a typical weekly shop by up to 20%. A look now at that currencies where 1 euro buys you 86.1 pence sterling and 1 US dollar and 14.1 cents.
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6: With the latest traffic and travel news, I'm Orla Woods. Starting with Dublin, there's a delay on the Airport Link Road heading west between the M1 flyover and the airport roundabout. The Donnybrook Road has a northbound queue as you head towards the Marlborough Road junction. And just a reminder that both Castle Street and Ship Street are closed, and there will be rolling road closures around Dublin Castle from 12 until 5 o'clock today due to the opening ceremony of the EU presidency.

That was the OCs with a track called Web. Great stuff. That's pretty noisy, wasn't it? Before that, we had Liam Hayes from his forthcoming album, which is out on Friday, called Dancing Backwards. And that track was called See Through. And we've got a mix from Liam Hayes, actually, on Friday. So please tune in. If you're a Liam Hayes fan, you should definitely tune in and listen to this. It's a great mix. Wonderful stuff. Echoed before that with our Cobos track of the day from their latest album, My God, It's Full of Stars. That was Delirious. And before that, we had a tune called Crispy Skin. Ooh. By Squid, who are a great band, produced by Dan Carey, no less, on the Warp record label. Anyway, as I said earlier on, at the beginning of every month, we have an Hour of Power, which is sent over us to a friend of friend of the show, Chris Gillespie, who works for Domino Records. He's based over there in the United States of America, who are fast approaching their 250th birthday, no less. There you go, such an old country. Anyway, he's done us an Hour of Power. He does us one at the beginning of every single month. This month is no exception at all. I'm going to stop talking because my words are getting muddled up. So here we go. I'm going to press play and I'll see you in an hour. Starts off quietly-ish, sort of. You know what I mean?

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Welcome to Heritage Moments. I'm Roger Pike. In 1912, two new paper machines, number 4 and number 5 at the Grand Falls Mill, came online, turning out newsprint for both the Daily Mail and the London Daily Mirror. These two machines raised the total capacity of the paper mill to 60,000 tons per year. The winter of 1912 was the worst on record, with heavy frost and heavy snowfall. Trains and other means of transportation were halted for well over a month. Before relief came, stocks of food were running short, but despite the weather, logging operations and mill operations continued. Luckily that year, the SS Tritona, one of the company's chartered boats to bring newsprint back to England, arranged to have her bows strengthened to contend with the heavy ice. The year was 1912. I'm Roger Pike, and this is a Heritage Moment.

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2: I'm Roger Pike, and welcome to Heritage Moments. 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Upstairs in the community room is a wooden replica of Church Road Ballpark. Built by Arthur Sonny Hawkins, working with Bruce Andrews, the two took great pride in carving out the old ballpark. The replica also has the unique advertising fencing in the outfield, bringing back memories to those who not only played ball there, but to fans alike. The old baseball field, now known as Church Road Park, was also home to many Labor Day celebrations and is indeed a part of our heritage. This has been another Heritage Moment.

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3: Good morning. New York City is expanding resources for people who work outside as dangerous heat hits the region. Officials say employers must protect their employees.
4: Please build flexibility into this week and look out for your people. 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
3: I'm Tiffany Hansen. It's Morning Edition from NPR and WNYC. Primary voters in Colorado choose a Democratic Socialist for their candidate for Congress. A recent New York City tax break is causing a boom in construction of smaller buildings. And we'll take a look at traffic deaths in June and what the city is doing to make things safer. It's Wednesday, the 1st of July, and the news is next.
5: Live from NPR News in Washington, I'm Korva Coleman. With the latest Supreme Court session now over, President Trump and his administration have a lot of wins and some high-profile losses. NPR's Tamara Keith reports Trump is celebrating an expansion of presidential power.
6: The Supreme Court upheld birthright citizenship and earlier in the term blocked the president's sweeping tariffs. But it also delivered wins for him and his party, allowing Trump to strictly limit even legal immigration and making it easier for red states to redraw congressional district lines in favor of Republicans. In a social media post assessing the court's term, Trump crowed that the decision clearing the way for Trump to fire commissioners at federal agencies, quote, gives tremendous additional power back to the presidency where it belongs. He adds, the Republican Party was treated very fairly by the United States Supreme Court. Tamara Keith, NPR News, the White House.
5: Colorado held its primary election yesterday. Results are coming back. In one upset, a Democratic Socialist and political newcomer, Melat Quiroz, defeated longtime Democratic Congresswoman Diana DeGette. From Colorado Public Radio, Caitlin Kim has more on the Denver area contest.
7: Melat Quiroz is a 29-year-old Democratic Socialist. She's a lawyer who got fired for a post she wrote that criticized Israel over its actions in Gaza. And she hasn't apologized for that, you know, making several comments defending pro-Palestinian activists. So after that experience, she decided to challenge Democratic Congresswoman Diana DeGette, who's been her representative for her entire life. Now, Denver is a deep blue district, and she's expected to have a smooth glide path to Congress.
5: That's Caitlin Kim reporting. The U.S. is heading for another record low murder rate. NPR's Martin Costi reports violent crime has been falling quickly since the pandemic.
8: Crime statistician Jeff Asher collects data from a sampling of police departments so he can project national trends ahead of the FBI's national numbers. He says the first months of this year suggest the national murder rate is about 18% lower than the same period last year, which was already near a record low.
9: We've reached a point where we've never seen violence this low in terms of murder, and that's fantastic. You could alternatively say, hey, we're still talking about 13 or 14,000 murders. So that's 13 or 14,000 too many. But the progress that has been made against this issue is just incredible.
8: The rates of other kinds of crimes are also on a downward trajectory following the crime spike of the pandemic years. Martin Costi, NPR News.
5: The U.S. has sent representatives to Qatar for meetings. So has Iran. But officials from both countries will not hold direct talks. Qatar says it's discussed an interim peace deal with U.S. envoys. Iran says it's telling Qatar that Israel must fully withdraw from Lebanon. This is NPR.
3: And it's on WNYC. Good morning. 4 minutes after 6 o'clock, we have 76 degrees. I'm Tiffany Hansen. Some local immigrant rights advocates are expressing relief over yesterday's Supreme Court ruling upholding birthright citizenship. Carolina Gonzalez is a spokesperson for the civil rights group Latino Justice.
10: I am really glad to hear that we are not going to have hundreds of thousands of babies suddenly becoming stateless and being cut off from access to any of the rights that come with citizenship.
3: The High Court's 6-3 decision struck down an executive order that would have ended the guarantee of U.S. citizenship to virtually everyone born in this country. The order was part of the Trump administration's crackdown on both legal and illegal immigration. Police are investigating after an exterminator found possible human remains inside a chimney at a Queens public school. Authorities say a school custodian called the exterminator after noticing a foul odor and suspecting rodents. Officers responded just before 9 yesterday morning to PS 113 in Glendale. That's just north of Forest Park. No students or staff were in the building because it's closed for summer construction. The medical examiner will determine the cause of death and the person's identity. Cooling centers are opening across the

0: closed there. Also on the BQA eastbound in Queens at Apollo Street, two lanes closed, traffic building there. And yes, we have an extreme heat warning in effect from noon until 9 p.m. today, an air quality alert in effect starting at 11 this morning. Our heat index this afternoon potentially around 104 degrees with an air temperature of 95. Plenty of sunshine today and just the slight chance for a passing shower. 76 degrees and a few clouds here currently in Soho. It's WNYC at 6:06.
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3: It's Morning Edition from NPR News. I'm Michelle Martin.
4: And I'm Steve Inskeep. Good morning. The Supreme Court's term is over, and its final ruling was a loss for President Trump.
3: The ruling says almost all children born in the U.S. are citizens, according to the 14th Amendment to the Constitution. The majority of justices rejected Trump's executive order seeking to change that.
4: NPR's Carrie Johnson covers the Supreme Court and is on the line. Carrie, good morning.
5: Good morning, Steve.
4: What was the justice's reason to block the president?
5: Chief Justice John Roberts wrote the majority ruling here. He said it was not a close call. He talked about birthright citizenship being part of American law for generations. Roberts said the framers who drafted the 14th Amendment extended a promise of citizenship to every free person in this land. And Roberts wrote, "We keep that promise today." The chief was joined by the court's three liberals and Justice Amy Coney Barrett. Brett Kavanaugh wrote separately to say he would have struck down the president's executive order based on a federal law. Kavanaugh left open the possibility Congress could change it to put limits on babies born to people here illegally or on temporary visas. And if there was a surprise, it was that we had so many dissents on this birthright issue, which has been well understood for more than 150 years.
4: Yeah, much closer case than people anticipated. What did the dissenters say?
5: Justice Clarence Thomas filed a dissent of 91 pages, what experts tell me is one of his longest dissents.
4: Wow.
5: He says the court majority misunderstood the 14th Amendment. He wanted to add a new requirement that parents be domiciled in the U.S. And Justice Sam Alito wrote to say he worries about birth tourism, the idea that wealthy people from overseas will come to have children here on American soil.

You can buy a song, don't mean you can sing. 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

0: the chicks dig this one. Listen to them. Brain Story. We had them on the show long time ago. Don't know if you remember. Great song, Hanging on Wick. Got a little B-52s right here. Get you up and moving. I'll get up and move with you. We'll do it together, okay? B-52's Summer of Love on FMU. Get up now.
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1: Oh, slip us 20 camels.
2: Okay.
1: You're a swell-looking dame. What are you doing in a joint like this?
2: That's what I'd like to know. I was one of those...

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With street beggars mumbling, milk wagons rumbling, dream castles tumbling in the air.

0: Prayers by the Lake, written by St. Nikolai Velimirovich, read by Joseph Letender, published by the Serbian Orthodox Archdiocese of the United States and Canada.
1: Prayer 20. Think of yourself as though you were dead, I say to myself, and you will not feel the coming of death. Blunt the barb of death during life, and when it comes, it will not have the means to sting. Think of yourself every morning as a newborn miracle, and you will not feel old age. Do not wait for death to come, because death has indeed already come and has not left you. Its teeth are continually in your flesh. Whatever was living before your birth, and whatever will survive your death, that even now is alive within you. One night, an angel unwound a tape of time, the end of which I was unable to perceive, and he showed me two dots on the tape, one next to the other. The distance between these two dots, he said, is the span of your lifetime. That means my lifetime is already over, I shouted, and I must be prepared for the journey. I must be like a diligent hostess who spends the present day cleaning house and making preparations for tomorrow's Slava celebration. Truly, the present day of all the sons of men is, for the most part, filled with concern for the next day. Yet few of those who believe in your promise concern themselves with what will happen the day after death. May my death, O Lord, be my last sigh, not for this world, but for that blessed and eternal tomorrow. Among the burned candles of my friends, my candle too is burning down. Do not be foolish, I reprimand myself. Do not regret that your candle is burning out. Do you not really love your friends so little that you are afraid to set out after them, after the many who have strolled away? Do not regret that your candle is burning low, but that it is leaving behind unclear and dim light. My soul has become accustomed to leaving my body every day and every night, and to stretch herself out to the limits of the universe. When she has sprouted in this way, my soul feels as though suns and moons are swimming over her, even as the swans swim over my lake. She shines through suns and supports life on earthly planets. She supports mountains and seas. She controls thunder and winds. She completely fills yesterday, today, and tomorrow. And she returns to shelter in a cramped and dilapidated habitation on one of those earthly planets. She returns to my body that she still, for another minute or two, calls her own, and which sways like her shadow among mounds of graves, among lairs of beasts, among howls of false hopes. I do not complain about death.
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Coast 89.7, Timeless Hits, East Coast Fair, Sheriff, and When I'm With You at 8:34 here on this Canada Day. And that song is actually in the Guinness World Records for officially holding the longest held note in a hit single in the U.S. And the reason why I say the U.S., yes, it's Canadian, but that's what I'm getting to. So the song was originally written as a Valentine's Day gift, and it was a moderate hit here in Canada, but climbed to number one in the U.S. in 1983. Although it was out in Canada in 1983, it didn't become a number one hit in the U.S. until 1989. In case you're wondering how long that note was held, 19.3 seconds. That note right at the end of the song was held there for that song.

0: Coast 89.7, Timeless Hits East Coast favorites. That's Alyssa Reed and Dangerous with the Heist there at 8:38, 22 in front of 9 here on this Canada Day, July the 1st, and with it brings warmer weather, thank goodness. Mentioned this probably about 15 minutes or so ago, but if you're just crawling out of bed, here's a question that we asked here just about 15 minutes ago, like I said. Canadians consume more than twice as much of this meal than Americans. The correct answer is Kraft Dinner. I love Kraft Dinner. Of course, there's so many different varieties of Kraft Dinner now. There's the original, and then there's the super cheesy, I guess. I've never tried that, but some people that said they have it said it is delicious. Me, I like to take my Kraft Dinner, and I'm kind of weird when it comes to food, but I like to take my Kraft Dinner, take a half a can of diced tomatoes, less salt, got to, you know, watch out for the salt, and mix it together after you make the Kraft Dinner. Kraft Dinner and tomatoes, absolutely delicious. Makes a sign of cloud for the day today here in this Canada today. High up around 24. There is a chance of a shower here this morning, but we're not going to worry about that. High 26, partly cloudy tonight, low of 16. Cloud, chance of showers tomorrow morning. Then a mix of sun and cloud in the afternoon. There's going to be a risk of a thunder shower, but nothing like yesterday. High 25, humidex. It's going to feel like 33. And Friday, mix of sun and cloud, chance of showers and high near 26. At 8:40, it's 15 here at the Coast 89.7. With Bruce Coburn on the way next.
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2: Because of that, kids in the States with inclusive policies are still able to play. And so, you know, she is moving now into a position of advocacy, understanding that there's really a need for this sort of visibility and people who can speak on behalf of our community.
3: Interesting point you make there. This is state by state. The court ruling says states may ban transgender athletes, not that they must. And so it's state by state. But let me ask about the politics since you brought it up. Your position on this issue, as I'm sure you're well aware, has lost a good part of the public on this. They argue over this very specific issue and specifically of transgender girls in girls' sports. And we heard people in Selena's story discuss safety issues, but there are also parents who will argue competitive fairness rules, claiming the transgender girls get a competitive advantage. How do you answer somebody who may be listening to us now who feels that way?
2: Yeah, absolutely. We wrote a whole book about it. I worked with two incredible authors, Ellie Rocher and Dr. Anna Baith, to write a book called Fair Game, Trans Athletes and the Future of Sports. And in that, we actually spoke with 20 transgender athletes. In the past 6 years, Steve, so many people have been talking about trans athletes, but not actually talking to us. And so we really wanted to use our platforms to uplift the voices of the trans community, to share their stories from their own words. And through that, we bust four major myths about transgender athletes. The reason those myths are so pervasive is that there's been a coordinated effort to really control the public narrative through media and social media, and which happens so quickly. And it has been incredibly effective to change the way that people think about, talk about, and treat the trans community. And sports has been the driver of that.
3: Well, let me just, to get to maybe one of those, I mean, there are parents who will say, well, this transgender girl has an advantage in body mass or physical strength or lung capacity. How do you answer the concern of that parent?
2: Every single person is different, and all bodies are different in different sports. And so, you know, it's difficult to give you a quick soundbite on this. And that's why this is so hard for us on the side of inclusion, is that it's very easy to say, well, that's unfair. No, you shouldn't be able to play. But to actually talk about the science, to have a nuanced conversation about what trans inclusion can and should look like, is incredibly difficult in a 30-second piece.
3: But you're arguing that it can be fair, that it should be fair, that it is fair?
2: Sports can and should have policies, and they have for decades. There have been policies that have allowed transgender athletes to participate with their peers without issues on the books long before 2020 and the first anti-trans sports laws came into play. And I really believe that there is a possibility and a future for sports if we think more creatively about how these policies are being applied and make sure that they're specific to the level of play and the ages of the participants as well.
3: Ah, that's a factor as well. Chris Mosier, thanks so much. Really appreciate it.
2: Thank you.
3: He's co-author of Fair Game, Trans Athletes and the Future of Sports. This is NPR News.
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5: 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Welcome to your morning edition for Wednesday, July 1st. We're coming up here on 743, 78 degrees here currently, and an air quality alert. In effect, air quality today considered unhealthy for sensitive groups due to high levels of ozone. Kids, teens, older adults, people with lung diseases such as asthma should try to reduce their time outdoors if possible. We'll have more on this extreme heat as well settling over our region coming up. But first, it's time for today's Gay Alert.
6: First, we got to know Shabaka Hutchings as a sax player, leader of the group Sons of Kemet, a central player on the London jazz scene. Then he took a few years away from the sax and the high-energy band music he'd been making, and using only the name Shabaka, he reinvented himself as a creator of contemplative music for various wood flutes from around the world. Lately, he's begun to return to the sax while still pursuing his interest in traditional flutes. This piece is called Old Time African Gods.

0: That's Shabaka with Old Time African Gods. He plays a free show tonight, along with the London-based Afro-funk band Kokoroko and others, at Central Park Summer Stage. 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
1: And if you head out to Summer Stage, make sure you stay hydrated. We do have an extreme heat warning in effect from noon until 9 p.m. today. Today's heat index is high as 104 with an air temperature of 95, just a slight chance for a passing shower. Tonight, a low, if we can call it that, around 80 degrees. Tomorrow, hot again. Heat index values as high as 110 degrees tomorrow. Our air temperature tomorrow, 102, sunny and hot. So yes, the city reminding folks to stay hydrated. Cooling centers are open as well. There is a code red in effect as these temperatures begin to climb. 78 degrees here currently.

0: This is Morning Edition from NPR News. I'm Michelle Martin.
1: And I'm Steve Inskeep. The pressure is on for the U.S. men's soccer team. They're in the knockout round in the World Cup playing Bosnia-Herzegovina tonight. And if they lose, they go home. NPR sports correspondent Becky Sullivan will be around regardless. Hi there, Becky.
2: Good morning, Steve.
1: You're in the San Francisco Bay Area. The game will be played there today. What is different about the knockout round from some of the earlier games?
2: I think this might sound obvious, but the mindset really is different when you have to win the game. You know, in the group stage, you don't have to win. You can draw, you can even lose, and still your World Cup dreams are alive. That's not true anymore. There's also just some new wrinkles that teams have to think about. You know, if it's tied after 90 minutes, there's an additional 30 minutes of extra time. Could be penalty kicks if it's still tied. Both of those things bring new strategic challenges for teams to deal with. And the intensity is just way higher whistle to whistle. So, you know, we've already seen one huge upset, even though this knockout round just started. Paraguay beat Germany the other day. All the American players yesterday, talking to reporters, said they had taken note of that. They're not taking anything for granted. And in fact, here's how U.S. coach Mauricio Pochettino put it about their mindset.
3: For us, it's the final of the World Cup tomorrow. And if we don't think in this way, I think we are going to struggle.
1: Okay, so the message is if Paraguay can win, Bosnia could win. So what is this Bosnian team like?
2: Yeah, you know, this was one of the last teams to qualify for the World Cup, actually, and they did so with style when they stunned Italy in this big upset this past spring. On paper, the Americans are more talented, that's for sure. But I think what's likely, Steve, is that we'll see a game where Bosnia is focusing on defense. They'll let the U.S. have the ball. They'll let the U.S. have possession, but they'll play this very dense, compact defense that makes it hard to score on them. Pochettino called them a competitive and physical team yesterday. I think we'll see that on the field. The U.S. last played Bosnia in 2021. They are totally different teams now, both of these teams. But the U.S. won that game 1-0, so that tells you how tough it is. And the U.S. actually haven't beaten a single European team since then. They are on a 13-game winless streak now. So this is definitely a hill that the Americans are trying to climb here.
1: And we have an American on the Bosnian team. Is this right?
2: Yeah, he's Bosnian-American, born here in the States. His name is Esmir Barak-Terevic. And his parents are born in Bosnia, and they actually escaped to Switzerland during the Bosnian War in the 1990s. And in fact, his family comes from this part of Bosnia called Srebrenica that was the site of this genocidal massacre. Some 8,000 Bosnian Muslim men and boys in 1995, in which some of his male extended family members were victims. And so his parents escaped that. They moved to Wisconsin in 2001. And Esmir was born here in the States a few years later. And actually, he came up through American soccer, through MLS academies, through U.S. soccer youth national teams. He even played a game for the senior U.S. men's national team. But he grew up speaking Bosnian at home. He feels culturally Bosnian. He has said that he always intended to answer the call if Bosnia came asking, which they did in 2024. And in fact, you know, this game that we were talking about, this crucial World Cup qualifier against Italy, he is the one who hit that decisive penalty kick that sent them to the World Cup. So they are definitely happy to have him.
1: Amazing story. Let me ask about the U.S. team. The U.S. star Christian Pulisic has not played a full game yet in this World Cup. How's he doing?
2: Yeah, that's right. He had an injury earlier in this World Cup, caused him to miss half of that first game, all of the second. He came on as a sub in the third game versus Turkey, but he

I love God. You don't love God? What's wrong with you? I love God. You don't love God? What's wrong with you?

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3: I'm Claire Lane. Thanks for joining us on 91.5 WBEZ. It is Wednesday, July 1st in Chicago. Going to see a high near 95 today, but with the humidity, National Weather Service says it will feel closer to 105. We've got Marketplace right around the corner. It's been 1 year since the enactment of the One Big Beautiful Bill Act. But who's really benefiting from the law's provisions? That story, along with this morning's business news, right around the corner. Also, on Tuesday, the Supreme Court rejected President Trump's effort to end birthright citizenship.
4: Five of the justices said he misunderstood the Constitution. A sixth justice said that a federal statute barred Trump from implementing his executive order.
3: Meanwhile, Trump did score quite a few wins with the court this past session. A closer look coming up next hour, right here on WBEZ.
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6: I'm Peter Sagal. 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
3: That's Today at 3, right here on 91.5 WBEZ. Cubs got the best of the Padres last night. White Sox beat the Orioles. The Stars back in action on July 5th. They take on the Utah Royals. That's a 4 o'clock game. Sun today, very hot and humid today. We'll say high near 95. 7:51, it's time for Marketplace.
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9: From Marketplace in Washington, I'm Kimberly Adams. The Supreme Court finished its session yesterday with major opinions on birthright citizenship, rights for transgender athletes, and on campaign finance. We're going to focus on that last one. In National Republican Senatorial Committee versus Federal Election Commission, the court struck down limits on how much political parties can spend in coordination with candidates. As Marketplace's Henry Epp reports, without those caps, the way parties raise and spend money could quickly change.
10: Before this decision, national political parties had to operate two sets of funds, one for coordinated spending, where the main office consults with the candidate's campaign, and another larger one for independent spending, where the party isn't allowed to coordinate with the candidate, says Robin Kolodny, a political science professor at Temple University.
11: Now, there is no distinction between that independent expenditure spending arm and the central office.
10: So candidates and parties can jointly decide how to spend all of that money. That new freedom will likely lead to parties asking more donors for more money, says Ki Hong, head of political law at the law firm Skadden.
12: They are going to point to this case to essentially say, look, you know, it's a new day. Your money can be used for unlimited coordinated expenditures.
10: Political parties have lost fundraising ground to super PACs, which can accept unlimited amounts from donors. The court majority suggested that getting rid of coordination limits could shift some of that influence back to parties. Aaron Klopak at the Campaign Legal Center says it will likely do something else.
13: I think what it really does is just create another vehicle for wealthy donors to direct money even more directly to candidates.
10: The ruling, she says, may just increase the total amount of money influencing elections. I'm Henry Epp for Marketplace.
9: Let's do the numbers.
8: The FTSE in London is down 0.6%. Dow, S&P, and NASDAQ futures are down in the 0.3% to 0.9% range, with the Dow future down 175 points. The 10-year Treasury yield is up at 4.48%. The private payroll processor ADP is out with their monthly check on jobs. Private employers added 98,000 jobs in June, falling short compared to May's count of 122,000 and below analysts' expectations. Leisure and hospitality jobs lagged again, marking 6 months of weak hiring. We'll get the federal monthly jobs report tomorrow at 8:30 a.m. Eastern.
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8: This week marks a year since Congress passed the Republican tax and spending bill, the One Big Beautiful Bill Act. Today, we're taking a look at how some of the provisions from the law have played out, including who has benefited the most. For more, I'm joined now by Andrew Lautz. 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Good morning, Andrew.
14: Thanks so much for having me on.
8: Remind us of some of the headline tax effects of this legislation.
14: The 2025 tax law extended a number of expiring tax cuts from Republicans' last major tax law, the 2017 Tax Cuts and Jobs Act. They also included a number of new tax cuts, many of which were priorities of President Trump. And these are some of the tax cuts you've heard most about in the year since this passed into law: the tips deduction, the overtime deduction, the auto loan interest deduction.
8: You and your colleagues at the Bipartisan Policy Center also have a list of quote unquote wins from this legislation that maybe didn't get as much attention as some of those headline ones you just mentioned. What are some of the provisions that maybe flew under the radar?
14: Sure. A few worth mentioning here. The child tax credit was increased under the One Big Beautiful Bill. The maximum credit was $2,000 per child. It's now $2,200 per child. So the vast majority of parents and families who are claiming the child tax credit got a little bit of a boost. Somewhere between 85 and 90% of all taxpayers take the standard deduction. That standard deduction last year increased $750 for single taxpayers, $1,500 for married couples filing jointly. Now, because it's a deduction, that doesn't translate to an exactly $750 or $1,500 tax cut, but it does mean several hundred dollars in tax cuts for the vast majority of people filing their taxes. There's also a couple of smaller provisions that might take a few years to bear fruit, but that we think are worth highlighting. Congress expanded the low-income housing tax credit. This is a tax credit targeted at housing developers that helps bring more affordable housing supply online.
8: You mentioned the increased child tax credit, that extra $200 per kid. But not every parent was able to get that this tax season. Why is that?
14: First of all, if you don't have income tax liability, if you make such little in income that you're not paying federal income taxes, you're actually capped at how much child tax credit you can get. That's capped at $1,700 per child. And so you don't get the full child tax credit. And then if you make above a certain amount, and that's $200,000 for single taxpayers, $400,000 for married couples, you start to phase out of that maximum $2,200 per child until it hits zero. And so if you make too much money, you're also not getting the full child tax credit.
8: Taxpayers were also able to write off more of their state and local taxes this year. This was a huge sticking point during the negotiation for the bill. How did that actually play out this tax season?
14: Taxpayers in high tax, high cost states did receive larger refunds on average. And we think a lot of that is driven by the state and local tax deductions. So think taxpayers in New York, New Jersey, Connecticut, California, states that historically have had high taxes. A lot of high income taxpayers in those states are benefiting from that boost in the SALT cap. We expect that folks in the mid six figures, you know, your $250,000, $300,000, $400,000 a year are the primary beneficiaries of this increase in the cap. And again, primarily in high tax states, high property tax states, where you have enough taxes to take advantage of that higher cap.
8: Andrew Lautz is director of tax policy at the Bipartisan Policy Center. Thank you so much.
14: Thanks so much.
8: Tomorrow, we'll have more on what we've seen so far from that 2025 tax and spending law 1 year in. In Washington, I'm Kimberly Adams with the Marketplace Morning Report. 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
3: 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Coming up in the next hour, many Chicago immigration advocates say they welcome yesterday.

He inhabits the praises of his people. And I'm grateful that he wrote in on my... If you're watching online and you're in that apartment, I dare you to raise your hallelujah.

0: in the presence of my enemies and pour in my hallelujah. 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

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Cause I've seen it in a hospital room when the doctor said sorry. There's nothing more we can do. Well, it wasn't through. I've never seen a pot of gold at the end of the rainbow. But I've got a promise I can hold.

Wakes from the sleep by the peep, peep, peep of a flute from down below. Someone whistles. Why, that's mysterious mode. On some dark and stormy night, while the trumpets blow. Someone whistles. Why, that's mysterious mode. 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Or anything that he can get. 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When someone whistles, why, that's mysterious mode.

Ferris and Jason Romero just sang us Big Time World from their brand new CD, These Are the Days That Turn Into Years. I'm With Her gave us Ancient Light from their terrific new live recording, Sing Me Alive. I'm With Her are Aoife O'Donovan, Sarah Watkins, and Sarah Jaros. And we started that set of songs from new CDs with Portlander Avery Hill's The Sun Keeps Shining from her brand new recording, Face to Face. Here's your KBOO Folk Music Concert Calendar for July. Every Monday's Blue Monday with Lloyd Have Mercy Jones at the Muddy Rudder Public House on the east end of the Selwood Bridge from 8 p.m. to 10 p.m. July 2nd through 4th, it's the annual Waterfront Blues Festival, which will be broadcast in its entirety live on KBOO. Friday, July 3rd, fiddler Bronwyn Keith Hines and her band are at the Showdown in Southeast Portland at 8 p.m., Friday, July 10th, the Onleys with Sarah Kate Morgan are at the Showdown in Southeast Portland, 9 p.m. The weekend of Friday through Sunday, July 10th through 12th, it's the Oregon Country Fair down in lovely Vanita, Oregon. There's a lot of performances, including music, featuring on Friday, Sierra Hull and Brian Cutian, and on Saturday and Sunday, Jim Page, artist The Spoon Man, and Curtis Salgado will make appearances, along with a lot of other great entertainment. Thursday, July 16th, Sierra Hull's at Topaz Farm on Savi Island at 6:30. On Friday, July 17th, it's an evening with Mary Flower and Adam Traum at Artichoke Community Music in Southeast Portland at 7 p.m. Tuesday, July 28th, Molly Tuttle is at Topaz Farm on Savi Island at 6:30. Tuesday, July 28th, it's an evening with Avery Hill and Jasper Lepak at Artichoke Community Music in Southeast Portland at 7 p.m. And last but not least, Thursday, July 28th through Sunday, August 2nd, it's the Pickathon Festival out at Pendarvis Farm in Happy Valley. Headliners this year include Steve Earle, The Onleys, Caitlin Canty, and there's lots of other great music there. I'll post a copy of this calendar, along with a playlist of all the songs, on the Pastors of Plenty webpage on the KBOO website at kboo.fm. 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

0: themselves. But Becky has stood up and put herself in the spotlight for this cause. And because of that, kids in the States with inclusive policies are still able to play. And so, you know, she is moving now into a position of advocacy, understanding that there's really a need for this sort of visibility and people who can speak on behalf of our community.
1: Interesting point you make there. This is state by state. The court ruling says states may ban transgender athletes, not that they must. And so it's state by state. But let me ask about the politics since you brought it up. Your position on this issue, as I'm sure you're well aware, has lost a good part of the public on this. They argue over this very specific issue and specifically of transgender girls in girls' sports. And we heard people in Selena's story discuss safety issues, but there are also parents who will argue competitive fairness rules, claiming that transgender girls get a competitive advantage. How do you answer somebody who may be listening to us now who feels that way?
0: Yeah, absolutely. We wrote a whole book about it. I worked with two incredible authors, Ellie Rocher and Dr. Anna Baith, to write a book called Fair Game, Trans Athletes and the Future of Sports. And in that, we actually spoke with 20 transgender athletes. In the past 6 years, Steve, so many people have been talking about trans athletes, but not actually talking to us. And so we really wanted to use our platforms to uplift the voices of the trans community, to share their stories from their own words. And through that, we bust four major myths about transgender athletes. The reason those myths are so pervasive is that there's been a coordinated effort to really control the public narrative through media and social media, which happens so quickly. And it has been incredibly effective to change the way that people think about, talk about, and treat the trans community. And sports has been the driver of that.
1: Well, let me just, to get to maybe one of those, I mean, there are parents who will say, well, this transgender girl has an advantage in body mass or physical strength or lung capacity. How do you answer the concern of that parent?
0: Every single person is different and all bodies are different in different sports. And so, you know, it's difficult to give you a quick soundbite on this. And that's why this is so hard for us on the side of inclusion, is that it's very easy to say, well, that's unfair. No, you shouldn't be able to play. But to actually talk about the science, to have a nuanced conversation about what trans inclusion can and should look like, is incredibly difficult in a 30-second piece.
1: But you're arguing that it can be fair, that it should be fair, that it is fair?
0: Sports can and should have policies, and they have for decades. There have been policies that have allowed transgender athletes to participate with their peers without issues on the books long before 2020 and the first anti-trans sports laws came into play. And I really believe that there is a possibility and a future for sports if we think more creatively about how these policies are being applied and make sure that they're specific to the level of play and the ages of the participants as well.
1: Ah, that's a factor as well. Chris Mosier, thanks so much. Really appreciate it.
0: Thank you.
1: He's co-author of Fair Game, Trans Athletes and the Future of Sports. 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
2: Good morning. You're listening to 91.5 WBEZ. We've made it to July. It's the first day of the month, a Wednesday. Going to see a high near 95 degrees today, and it's going to be a hot weekend of 4th of July travel. O'Hare also preparing for what it thinks will be its busiest travel period in history for the 4th. Chicago Department of Aviation says it's expecting nearly 2 million passengers between O'Hare and Midway for the nation's 250th birthday. O'Hare's busiest day likely to be Sunday, when more than 3,000, or rather 300,000 of you, projected to pass through the airport. Midway's peak travel day expected to be on Monday, nearly 60,000 passengers predicted there. We've got In the Loop coming up at 9, talking about the U.S. Department of Justice, which is seeking to join a federal lawsuit challenging Evanston's reparation program. Evanston maintains its program's legal. We're going to discuss the issue with one of the program's founders, the city's mayor, and a descendant reparations recipient. That's In the Loop, right here at 9 o'clock on 91.5 WBEZ. Stay with us.

0: And traffic this morning still a bit busy on the inbound I. Crash at 9th, left lane is blocked. Solid from Mannheim, 50 minutes as you make your way in from 90. Kennedy filling in slightly coming in Addison to Lake Street. About 35 O'Hare to reach the Jane Byrne.
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6: This is Morning Edition from NPR News. I'm Michelle Martin.
7: And I'm Steve Inskeep. The pressure is on for the U.S. men's soccer team. They're in the knockout round in the World Cup playing Bosnia-Herzegovina tonight. And if they lose, they go home. NPR sports correspondent Becky Sullivan will be around regardless. Hi there, Becky.
8: Good morning, Steve.
7: You're in the San Francisco Bay Area. The game will be played there today. What is different about the knockout round from some of the earlier games?
8: I think this might sound obvious, but the mindset really is different when you have to win the game. You know, in the group stage, you don't have to win. You can draw, you can even lose, and still your World Cup dreams are alive. That's not true anymore. There's also just some new wrinkles that teams have to think about. You know, if it's tied after 90 minutes, there's an additional 30 minutes of extra time. Could be penalty kicks if it's still tied. Both of those things bring new strategic challenges for teams to deal with. And the intensity is just way higher, whistle to whistle. So, you know, we've already seen one huge upset, even though this knockout round just started. Paraguay beat Germany the other day. All the American players yesterday, talking to reporters, said they had taken note of that. They're not taking anything for granted. And in fact, here's how U.S. coach Mauricio Pochettino put it about their mindset.
9: For us, it's the final of the World Cup tomorrow. And if we don't think in this way, I think we are going to struggle.
7: Okay, so the message is if Paraguay can win, Bosnia could win. So what is this Bosnian team like?
8: Yeah, you know, this was one of the last teams to qualify for the World Cup, actually, and they did so with style when they stunned Italy in this big upset this past spring. On paper, the Americans are more talented, that's for sure. But I think what's likely, Steve, is that we'll see a game where Bosnia is focusing on defense. They'll let the U.S. have the ball. They'll let the U.S. have possession, but they'll play this very dense, compact defense that makes it hard to score on them. Pochettino called them a competitive and physical team yesterday. I think we'll see that on the field. The U.S. last played Bosnia in 2021. They are totally different teams now, both of these teams. But the U.S. won that game 1-0, so that tells you how tough it is. And the U.S. actually haven't beaten a single European team since then. They are on a 13-game winless streak now. So this is definitely a hill that the Americans are trying to climb here.
7: And we have an American on the Bosnian team. Is this right?
8: Yeah, he's Bosnian-American, born here in the States. His name is Esmir Barak-Terevic. And his parents are born in Bosnia, and they actually escaped to Switzerland during the Bosnian War in the 1990s. And in fact, his family comes from this part of Bosnia called Srebrenica that was the site of this genocidal massacre. Some 8,000 Bosnian Muslim men and boys in 1995, in which some of his male extended family members were victims. And so his parents escaped that. They moved to Wisconsin in 2001. And Esmir was born here in the States a few years later. And actually, he came up through American soccer, through MLS academies, through U.S. soccer youth national teams. He even played a game for the senior U.S. men's national team. But he grew up speaking Bosnian at home. He feels culturally Bosnian. He has said that he always intended to answer the call if Bosnia came asking, which they did in 2024. And in fact, you know, this game that we were talking about, this crucial World Cup qualifier against Italy, he is the one who hit that decisive penalty kick that sent them to the World Cup. So they are definitely happy to have him.
7: Amazing story. Let me ask about the U.S. team. The U.S. star Christian Pulisic has not played a full game yet in this World Cup. How's he doing?
8: Yeah, that's right. He had an injury earlier in this World Cup, caused him to miss half of that first game, all of the second. He came on as a sub in the third game versus Turkey, but he says he's fully healthy now. It's coming just at the right time, obviously. He says he feels good.

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1: Major Tim here, and I'm delighted that Hawthorne Stereo has renewed its underwriting arrangement with KBFG. Hawthorne Stereo has been selling exceptional hi-fi since 1946. Whoa, can that be right? I can only confirm it.
2: Desde Armenia, Quindío, transmite en los 102.1 la UFM Estéreo, radio para la apropiación social del conocimiento, el arte y la cultura.

0: This is a free speech issue that money is speech. Hmm.
1: Okay, so we've gotten to the end of the term. What does all this leave you thinking as someone who covers the court?
0: Well, the Supreme Court has handed President Trump and future presidents a lot of power to fire people in the federal government and reshape agencies we thought were independent. But Trump lost big in a few of the cases that mattered most to him, in the birthright case and with his tariffs. Longtime appellate lawyer Canon Shanmugam put it this way in a talk sponsored by the Conservative Federalist Society yesterday.
2: One emerging theme in some of these cases is that on issues of sort of broader significance, the quote-unquote conservative side is typically winning. On issues that are more specific to this administration, the outcomes are sometimes different.
0: And we're going to find out whether that pattern holds when the court returns for a new term in October.
1: NPR's Carrie Johnson will be there covering the court when they return. Carrie, thanks for your reporting. Really appreciate it.
0: Thank you.
3: We're going to dig deeper into one of those final Supreme Court decisions, the one striking down limits on what political parties can spend in coordination with their candidates. Trevor Potter is a former chairman of the Federal Election Commission and the founder of the Nonpartisan Campaign Legal Center, which advocates for campaign finance reform. Good morning, Mr. Potter. Thanks for joining us.
4: Good morning, Michelle. Good to be with you.
3: So in the majority opinion, Justice Brett Kavanaugh wrote that it is, quote, natural for a party and its candidate to work together. That's something that I think, you know, people would remember from their middle school social studies class. So why would that coordination be called into question in the first place?
4: The word coordination is really the confusing one here, because what we're talking about is paying candidates' bills, using the money given to national party committees to pay directly bills for campaigns. That was limited in the Watergate reforms to prevent corruption. The idea was people would give large sums to the party committees and they would route them through to their favorite candidate of the donor. And so the amount that the parties can spend, quote, in coordination, meaning directly paying campaign bills of their candidates, is limited. That's all that's limited. They can talk to the candidate. They can discuss strategy, all of those things. They have until now been able to create a separate entity to make independent expenditures. But the directly paying the bills, which is what will now happen without limit, is what the law banned, and it's a ban the Supreme Court itself upheld only about 20 years ago in the case with essentially the same facts.
3: So, yeah, tell me about that. The court upheld these limits, as you just said, in a 2001 case. As briefly as you can, what was the court's reasoning back then?
4: Court's reasoning was Congress is the entity that regulates money in politics as long as it's constitutional. The court has long said that preventing corruption and the appearance of corruption is a constitutional reason to regulate money. And here, in the case 20 years ago, the court said this is an anti-circumvention measure, meaning if you're prohibiting corruption by limiting how much you can give directly to a candidate, it's appropriate to prevent an obvious way around that limit, which would be giving large sums to the party committees that then route them back to your favorite candidate. So the court said anti-circumvention is a real issue, and it's an appropriate way to deal with it.
3: Another part of the ruling says political parties no longer have the same political power as outside groups. What do you make of that?
4: Well, as Justice Kagan in her dissent said, that's pretty rich, her term, because it's the Supreme Court in Citizens United that created the situation we have today of huge super PACs and other outside groups and billionaires being able to spend unlimited sums in elections. And so now to turn around and say, you know, effectively, woe is me, I'm an orphan, I've killed my parents, is a real problem. The court created this situation by allowing those unlimited expenditures and suggesting they wouldn't be seen as corrupting. And now it's saying, well, the party committees are getting left behind because they have limits and these other groups that our decision allowed don't have limits.

0: So there's that issue. There's also the reality that here, the candidate can now be directly involved in raising these large sums for political parties, which can be spent on behalf of the candidate. That is not true if it is an independent expenditure by these outside groups. In most cases, they are not allowed to be involved in that fundraising process under the law. But for party committees, they can be.
1: Before we let you go, we only have about 45 seconds here, so not enough time really to dig into this. But would disclosure be a fix here? If people were actually transparent about who was giving the money and where it was going, would that be a fix?
0: Well, it wouldn't solve the immediate problem that this case creates, because we will already know who gives to the party committees. What we won't know is the backroom deal, who solicited the money, the candidate saying, please give $100,000 to the NRSC because they'll support my election. We're never going to see that. And I don't think there's a way to, practically speaking, disclose those backroom deals.
1: That's Trevor Potter, former Federal Elections Commission chair and president of the Campaign Legal Center. Mr. Potter, thanks so much for sharing these insights with us.
0: Thanks so much.
2: Some other news now. We now know that a New Jersey Republican says depression is why he was absent from Congress and public view for months. In remarks on the House floor, Representative Tom Keene says he underestimated his illness. Here's NPR congressional correspondent Claudia Grisales.
3: Keene said he was diagnosed with depression after checking into the hospital for health concerns. He said he originally thought he would only be away for weeks.
4: It is physical. It is emotional. And until you experience it yourself, it is difficult to fully understand how powerful this illness can be.
3: Keene's absence provided a new struggle for House Republicans who have come to contend with a razor-thin majority to advance their agenda. For weeks, speculation swirled around the Capitol about why he was missing. In April, House Speaker Mike Johnson told reporters Keene was dealing with an undisclosed medical issue. Here's Keene again yesterday.
4: I was still trying to understand what was happening myself.
3: The second-term lawmaker said he learned what roughly 48 million Americans who have battled the illness know.
4: There is no timeline for recovery, only the work of getting better one day at a time.
3: Despite his absence, Keene won his GOP primary earlier this month unopposed. He'll face Rebecca Bennett this fall in a race that Democrats see as key to their hopes to win back the majority. Bennett, a former U.S. Navy helicopter pilot, said Tuesday she was relieved to hear Keene was doing well. But she also said Keene was, quote, failing our community long before this absence, end quote. Keene is part of a New Jersey political dynasty. Come November, voters will decide where that political legacy goes next. Claudia Grisales, NPR News.
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1: Current temperatures at 619 on this Wednesday morning. Utqiagvik at 28 degrees, northeast winds at 6, a wind chill at 21. Iqaluit at 39 with calm winds. Coktovik at 35, east winds at 4 miles an hour, wind chill at 32. Deadhorse, Kuparuk, and Alpine, 42 degrees, east winds at 5, a wind chill at 39. Nuiqsut at 42, northeast winds at 10, a wind chill at 36. Atkasuk at 36, east winds at 10, a wind chill at 29. Wainwright's at 31, northeast.

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1: How are you, Mr. Dion?
2: I'm good, Mr. Dion. How are you?
1: There's a big storm hitting Brisbane at the moment. How are you guys going? Have you still got power?
2: Oh, we still got power. Loving it out here in the bill, watching the thunder rolling.
1: Can you still...
3: the thunder?
1: When I did the live show on the island, you decided to run away.
2: I mean, like Casper, mate.
1: You turned into a white fella. It was very funny. So it's not raining over there in your part of New Zealand? I mean, Brisbane?
2: Mildly raining. I'd say. I'm actually sitting in the shed in the garage with a cold one at the moment, waiting for it to arrive.
1: Hey, can you say fish and chips? What's for dinner tonight?
2: Lasagna.
0: John Griffin in the afternoons.

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That song took me back to some of them summer jams at that other station I used to be at. Man, Drew Hill, seeing Montel Jordan, SWV, and all those artists. Man, that era was something. Black Street, you name it. Y'all remember the places we used to go to, the Shoreline Amphitheater or Mountain View? The summer jams we just had back in the day. But listen, this isn't Way Back Wednesday, Wednesday. DJ Marcus, your favorite DJ right here on 89.5 FM, San Francisco KPL. We're going to keep the music moving and grooving. And also, don't forget, it is Independence Day weekend. So if you on that road, safe travels. I know gas prices is still high, y'all. And if you just staying in and had a good barbecue, don't forget, we got music every day, y'all. So we're going to keep it moving and grooving. No commercials, just music that you love while you having that barbecue, getting that grill ready for the weekend. We are KPLO San Francisco at a 9.5 FM. Switch. They'll never be. That's how we do it. Coming up, West Coast Gospel Wednesday as well, in full effect. 89.5 FM San Francisco, your home for original programming.

Among the notable passings on July 1st, Charles Goodyear, Alan Pinkerton, Harriet Beecher Stowe, Eric Satie, Juan Perón, Buckminster Fuller, Michael Landon, Wolfman Jack, Margot Hemingway, Robert Mitchum, Walter Matthau, Marlon Brando, Herbie Mann, Luther Vandross, Carl Malden. Birthdays today include novelist George Sand, Charles Lott, Billy Wilder, Bill Stern, Estee Lauder, Albino Ray, and President of the Sierra Club, David Brower, Willie Dixon, Olivia de Havilland, Farley Granger, Bobby Day, Leslie Coverlow, Jamie Farr, James Cotton, Delaney Bramlett, Rod Gilbert, Twyla Tharp, Genevieve Bujold, and Karen Black, both born 1942. Debbie Harry turned 79 today. Dan Aykroyd is 74. Keith Whitley is 72. Carl Lewis turned 65 today. It's the birthday of Pamela Anderson. She's 59. Missy Elliott is 55. Liv Tyler is 49. Nelson Cruz turns 46 today. And if July 1st is your birthday or anniversary, may we here at KBRW be among the first to wish you a very happy day.

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1: From Marketplace in Washington, I'm Kimberly Adams. The Supreme Court finished its session yesterday with major opinions on birthright citizenship, rights for transgender athletes, and on campaign finance. We're going to focus on that last one. In National Republican Senatorial Committee versus Federal Election Commission, the court struck down limits on just how much political parties can spend in coordination with candidates. As Marketplace's Henry Epp reports, without those caps, the way parties raise and spend money could quickly change.
2: Before this decision, national political parties had to operate two sets of funds, one for coordinated spending where the main office consults with the candidate's campaign, and another larger one for independent spending where the party isn't allowed to coordinate with the candidate, says Robin Kolodny, a political science professor at Temple University.
3: Now there is no distinction between that independent expenditure spending arm and the central office.
2: So candidates and parties can jointly decide how to spend all of that money. That new freedom will likely lead to parties asking more donors for more money, says Ki Hong, head of political law at the law firm Skadden.
4: They are going to point to this case to essentially say, look, you know, it's a new day. Your money can be used for unlimited coordinated expenditures.
2: Political parties have lost fundraising ground to super PACs, which can accept unlimited amounts from donors. The court majority suggested that getting rid of coordination limits could shift some of that influence back to parties. Aaron Klopak at the Campaign Legal Center says it will likely do something else.
5: I think what it really does is just create another vehicle for wealthy donors to direct money even more directly to candidates.
2: The ruling, she says, may just increase the total amount of money influencing elections. I'm Henry Epp for Marketplace.
1: Let's do the numbers. The Dow Jones Industrial Average is up 96 points. That's 0.2%. The S&P 500 is pretty much flat, and the NASDAQ is down 0.4%. The 10-year Treasury yield is up at 4.46%. The private payroll processor ADP is out with their monthly check on jobs this morning. Private employers added 98,000 jobs in June, falling short compared to May's count of 122,000 and below analyst expectations. Leisure and hospitality jobs lagged again, marking 6 months of weak hiring. We'll get the federal monthly jobs report out tomorrow at 8:30 a.m. Eastern.

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1: This week marks a year since Congress passed the Republican Tax and Spending Bill, the One Big Beautiful Bill Act. Today, we're taking a look at how some of the provisions from the law have played out, including who has benefited most. For more, I'm joined now by Andrew Lautz, Director of Tax Policy at the Bipartisan Policy Center. Good morning.
2: Thanks so much for having me on.
1: Remind us of some of the headline tax effects of this legislation.
2: The 2025 tax law extended a number of expiring tax cuts from Republicans' last major tax law, the 2017 Tax Cuts and Jobs Act. They also included a number of new tax cuts, many of which were priorities of President Trump. And these are some of the tax cuts you've heard most about in the year since this passed into law: the tips deduction, the overtime deduction, the auto loan interest deduction.
1: You and your colleagues at the Bipartisan Policy Center also have a list of quote-unquote wins from this legislation that maybe didn't get as much attention as some of those headline ones you just mentioned. What are some of the provisions that maybe flew under the radar?
2: Sure. A few worth mentioning here. The child tax credit was increased under the One Big Beautiful Bill. The maximum credit was $2,000 per child. It's now $2,200 per child. So the vast majority of parents and families who are claiming the child tax credit got a little bit of a boost. Somewhere between 85 and 90% of all taxpayers take the standard deduction. That standard deduction last year increased $750 for single taxpayers, $1,500 for married couples filing jointly. Now, because it's a deduction, that doesn't translate to an exactly $750 or $1,500 tax cut, but it does mean several hundred dollars in tax cuts for the vast majority of people filing their taxes. There's also a couple of smaller provisions that might take a few years to bear fruit, but that we think are worth highlighting. Congress expanded the low-income housing tax credit. This is a tax credit targeted at housing developers that helps bring more affordable housing supply online.
1: You mentioned the increased child tax credit, that extra $200 per kid. But not every parent was able to get that this tax season. Why is that?
2: First of all, if you don't have income tax liability, if you make such little in income that you're not paying federal income taxes, you're actually capped at how much child tax credit you can get. That's capped at $1,700 per child. And so you don't get the full child tax credit. And then if you make above a certain amount, and that's $200,000 for single taxpayers, $400,000 for married couples, you start to phase out of that maximum $2,200 per child until it hits zero. And so if you make too much money, you're also not getting the full child tax credit.
1: Taxpayers were also able to write off more of their state and local taxes this year. This was a huge sticking point during the negotiation for the bill. How did that actually play out this tax season?
2: Taxpayers in high tax, high cost states did receive larger refunds on average. And we think a lot of that is driven by the state and local tax deduction. So think taxpayers in New York, New Jersey, Connecticut, California, states that historically have had high taxes. A lot of high income taxpayers in those states are benefiting from that boost in the SALT cap. We expect that folks in the mid six figures, you know, your $250,000, $300,000, $400,000 a year are the primary beneficiaries of this increase in the cap. And again, primarily in high tax states, high property tax states, where you have enough taxes to take advantage of that higher cap.
1: Andrew Lautz is Director of Tax Policy at the Bipartisan Policy Center. Thank you so much.
2: Thanks so much.
1: Tomorrow, we'll have more on what we've seen so far from the 2025 tax and spending law 1 year in, and you can find more on our website, marketplace.org. In Washington, I'm Kimberly Adams with the Marketplace Morning Report. 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
3: It's now 6:59 on this Wednesday morning. High temperature on Tuesday was 35 degrees. That came at 12:58 a.m., 12 below the normal high for the 30th of June, 28 below last year's high. Low temperature of 29 came at 11:59 p.m., 6 below the normal low, 12 below last year's low. Average temperature on Tuesday was 32 degrees. That's 9 below average, 21 below last year. High gust of wind from the west at 16 miles an hour. 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Water.

Good morning. This is KXOU 88.9 FM Los Angeles. My name is Abby, and I'm your host of Dear Diary. Good morning to everybody. Happy Wednesday. It's currently 8:04 a.m. here in Los Angeles at Loyola Marymount University. I'm going to start off with a beautiful song called Bruce Lee by Racecourse. Enjoy.

0: is widely seen as helping Republicans more than Democrats. And an earlier decision from the court throwing out Section 2 of the Voting Rights Act that came early enough for some red states to scramble to redraw congressional district lines to favor Republicans is another one. Thanks to this court, Republicans now have more structural advantages than they did at the beginning of this year.
1: The court did happen to make sure that that particular districting case got in a little bit earlier than some... Any sense of how the president sees this term, then?

0: this. He's a conservative political commentator and co-founder and editor-in-chief of the online magazine, The Dispatch. Jonah, good morning. Thanks for joining us.
1: Always great to be here.
0: As we just heard from Tam Keith, the president views this as a winning Supreme Court term with workarounds for any losses. How do you see it?
1: I think it's a mixed bag. I mean, at the very minimum, you know, the tariffs case, as Tamara was talking about, the tariffs case alone was a rebuke of his central policy agenda. You know, he put, basically bet the early part of his presidency on it, and he got rebuked on that. And at least culturally, the birthright citizenship is a big reversal. But I agree on a lot of structural, you know, executive branch, executive authority things. He's won a lot. And, you know, going back to the immunity case, which was actually before he took office again, the executive branch has been really strengthened by this court.
0: You know, the Supreme Court did reject his effort to end birthright citizenship, but only a bare majority of justices said that his executive order was unconstitutional. This is thought to be settled law. I mean, Vice President Vance said that that means birthright citizenship is, quote, hanging on by a thread. You wrote about this. Where do you think this leaves the debate over birthright citizenship?
1: Yeah, I mean, we don't need to, like, recount every single crazy right-wing Twitter personality or anything like that here, but the response from the sort of infotainment, new right, MAGA right on this decision has been bat guano crazy. Talking about it's the end of America. You know, you have one writer from The Federalist talking about we may have to just sterilize women before they are allowed to visit America. I mean, just truly crazy stuff. And what's amazing about it is nothing's changed. This has been the way birthright citizenship, they're upholding what has been in effect for over a century. Like, literally, it's an extension of the status quo. And what's fascinating to me about it is these people are losing their minds over this, like, what they literally call an apocalyptic, worse than Roe decision that changes nothing. While this win, at least on their terms, culturally, politically, on the transports ban stuff, they're almost entirely ignoring, because what it tells me is what Trump and what these guys want are these issues more than they actually want the victories they claim to be pursuing.
0: And who do you hold more responsible for that? Who do you think is the prime player at that? Is it President Trump, or is it the Congress, which in the Republican-dominated Congress, which in so many issues does not exercise the authority that the Constitution grants it? On tariffs, for example, has not,
1: sure.
0: And on all these other issues. So is this Trump driving this, I'd rather have the issue than the win, or is it the Congress and its abdication of its authority?
1: So I think Trump is exploiting a long-term structural problem in our politics that I think starts with Newt Gingrich's contract with America, which I thought was awesome at the time as a young policy wonk in Washington. And now I think that was the beginning of basically the self-dismantling of Congress's role in our constitutional order. The Congress is the first branch of government. It's the only branch that can fire members of the other branches. It is the supreme branch. All that co-equal branches stuff is Nixonian propaganda. And what Congress has done is it's turned itself, in effect, into a parliament of pundits. You know, you have an enormous number of people who seem to go to Congress in order to have a stepping stone to a career in cable TV and podcasting, which is bizarre. And what has happened with Congress, and it's happened with, you know, over 30 years, so it's not just this Congress, but this Congress is the worst, is they are basically a rubber stamp for the presidency. And every time, and one of their great abettors has been the Supreme Court, which steps in and takes responsibility for fixing problems in public policy and in law away from the president and away from Congress. Congress could have changed the tariff. You know, Congress has sole authority over tariffs under the Constitution. It has outsourced all of that authority to the president. It has the authority to write laws about anything it wants. It could have amended or tried to amend birthright citizenship years ago, but what it would rather have is this thing to talk about, to campaign on, to you know, aggrandize and preen, rather than actually do the hard work of legislating. And the muscle memory in Congress these days among people who actually even know how to write legislation

0: is atrophying at an astonishing rate.
1: The irony being, though, that a number of these policies that the president is advancing are deeply unpopular. The tariffs are deeply unpopular. I don't know that people have polled on birthright citizenship, but my guess is, given how Americans have reacted so negatively to some of the president's more aggressive moves on immigration, probably unpopular. The trans issue we see, trans athletes issues, Americans broadly agree with it, but they haven't seen it really play out yet, so who knows? So how does this sort of play out? The fact of the matter is that the president is underwater right now in all of these polls. He's deeply unpopular. These policies are deeply unpopular. Congress is not willing to assert itself. So are they basically shooting themselves in the foot by refusing to step in?
0: Absolutely. But, you know, part of the dysfunction and part of the reason why Congress is broken is because of the sort of self-sorting, polarization, and the primary system, and a little bit campaign finance. You can talk about how Trump is unpopular in the country, and he is. He's not unpopular among Republican primary voters. And that's the stranglehold that Trump has had over the Republican Party from the beginning, is he can threaten the incumbency, the careers of elected Republicans. And when he does that, he has often in the past resulted in Democrats winning those seats, whether in the Senate or in the House. But he doesn't care. He would rather be king of a rump Republican Party where he's the absolute and sole ruler than a player, the most important player in a majority party. And so you can talk about how these issues don't play well necessarily with swing voters and the rest. An enormous number of Republicans don't care because they just want to be on the right side of Donald Trump and the right side of those primary voters. And that's the reason why Congress doesn't do its job a lot of the time.
1: So we only have 30 seconds here. Where does that leave these signature issues that the president still says he wants to advance? Basically, nothing going to happen for the next 2 years is what you're saying.
0: I think first of all likelihood of Democrats take it back at least the House. And also, Donald Trump has always had this schizophrenia about wanting wins on policy versus what wins on his political interest. And now he doesn't seem to – there's this third thing, which is just sort of getting richer and redesigning the White House.
1: All right. We have to leave it there for now. That's Jonah Goldberg, editor-in-chief of The Dispatch. Jonah, thanks.
0: Thanks, Michelle. Thanks for having me.
1: This is NPR News.

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set free once again. I will build us a boat that will row us to Candyman.

You just listened to Black Sheep, White Horse by Trinity Ace. Before that, Wait, Do You Hear That? By First Aid Back. This is Dear Diary on KXLU 88.9 FM Los Angeles. I've got a couple more songs today. It's only 8:37, so we've got about 20 minutes left, 23 minutes to be exact. But guess what? I'm here actually until 10, covering for Go Frequency today. This next one is from a band raining from England, and I actually saw them at El Cid last month, and they're super dope, and I really, really enjoyed seeing them live. And if you know me, you know I love, love, love live music in concerts, and hearing this band live, especially because I've been listening to them for a little bit, was such a great experience. And so I'm going to play one of their songs for you guys today. This is Kind If You Will by Keo on KXLU.

0: and Selena's story discuss safety issues, but there are also parents who will argue competitive fairness rules, claiming that transgender girls get a competitive advantage. How do you answer somebody who may be listening to us now who feels that way?
1: Yeah, absolutely. We wrote a whole book about it. I worked with two incredible authors, Ellie Rocher and Dr. Anna Baith, to write a book called Fair Game, Trans Athletes and the Future of Sports. And in that, we actually spoke with 20 transgender athletes. In the past 6 years, Steve, so many people have been talking about trans athletes, but not actually talking to us. And so we really wanted to use our platforms to uplift the voices of the trans community, to share their stories from their own words. And through that, we bust four major myths about transgender athletes. The reason those myths are so pervasive is that there's been a coordinated effort to really control the public narrative through media and social media, which happens so quickly. And it has been incredibly effective to change the way that people think about, talk about, and treat the trans community. And sports has been the driver of that.
0: Well, let me just, to get to maybe one of those, I mean, there are parents who will say, well, this transgender girl has an advantage in body mass or physical strength or lung capacity. How do you answer the concern of that parent?
1: Every single person is different, and all bodies are different in different sports. And so, you know, it's difficult to give you a quick soundbite on this. And that's why this is so hard for us on the side of inclusion, is that it's very easy to say, well, that's unfair. No, you shouldn't be able to play. But to actually talk about the science, to have a nuanced conversation about what trans inclusion can and should look like, is incredibly difficult in a 30-second piece.
0: But you're arguing that it can be fair, that it should be fair, that it is fair?
1: Sports can and should have policies, and they have for decades. There have been policies that have allowed transgender athletes to participate with their peers without issues on the books long before 2020 and the first anti-trans sports laws came into play. And I really believe that there is a possibility and a future for sports if we think more creatively about how these policies are being applied and make sure that they're specific to the level of play and the ages of the participants as well.
0: Ah, that's a factor as well. Chris Mosier, thanks so much. Really appreciate it.
1: Thank you.
0: He's co-author of Fair Game, Trans Athletes and the Future of Sports. 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

0: analysis of the Supreme Court's historic session. The court upholds birthright citizenship and strikes down campaign finance limits. That's next time, Here and Now.
1: Staying informed is more vital than ever. 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
2: Good morning, I'm Michelle Martin. A lot of kids get their first taste of business running a lemonade stand. In some parts of Michigan, health departments were making kids pay fees and buy permits to do it. Some kids complained to their state lawmaker, and the state house just passed a bill to get rid of those hurdles. It now goes to the Senate, and if it passes, Michigan will follow Georgia and Texas in leaving the lemonade kids alone. So when life gives you red tape, make lemonade, or something like that. It's Morning Edition.
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2: This is Morning Edition from NPR News. I'm Michelle Martin.
4: And I'm Steve Inskeep. The pressure is on for the U.S. men's soccer team. They're in the knockout round in the World Cup playing Bosnia-Herzegovina tonight. And if they lose, they go home. NPR sports correspondent Becky Sullivan will be around regardless. Hi there, Becky.
5: Good morning, Steve.
4: You're in the San Francisco Bay Area. The game will be played there today. What is different about the knockout round from some of the earlier games?
5: I think this might sound obvious, but the mindset really is different when you have to win the game. You know, in the group stage, you don't have to win. You can draw, you can even lose, and still your World Cup dreams are alive. That's not true anymore. There's also just some new wrinkles the teams have to think about. You know, if it's tied after 90 minutes, there's an additional 30 minutes of extra time. Could be penalty kicks if it's still tied. Both of those things bring new strategic challenges for teams to deal with. And the intensity is just way higher, whistle to whistle. So, you know, we've already seen one huge upset, even though this knockout round just started. Paraguay beat Germany the other day. All the American players yesterday, talking to reporters, said they had taken note of that. They're not taking anything for granted. And, in fact, here's how U.S. coach Mauricio Pochettino put it about their mindset.
6: For us, it's the final of the World Cup tomorrow. And if we don't think in this way, I think we are going to struggle.
4: Okay, so the message is if Paraguay can win, Bosnia could win. So what
5: Certainly.
4: Is this Bosnian team like?
5: Yeah, you know, this was one of the last teams to qualify for the World Cup, actually, and they did so with style when they stunned Italy in this big upset this past spring. On paper, the Americans are more talented, that's for sure. But I think what's likely, Steve, is that we'll see a game where Bosnia is focusing on defense. They'll let the U.S. have the ball. They'll let the U.S. have possession, but they'll play this very dense, compact defense that makes it hard to score on them. Pochettino called them a competitive and physical team yesterday. I think we'll see that on the field. The U.S. last played Bosnia in 2021. They are totally different teams now, both of these teams. But the U.S. won that game 1-0, so that tells you how tough it is. And the U.S. actually haven't beaten a single European team since then. They are on a 13-game winless streak now. So this is definitely a hill that the Americans are trying to climb here.
4: And we have an American on the Bosnian team. Is this right?
5: Yeah, he's Bosnian-American, born here in the States. His name is Esmir Barak Terevic. And his parents are born in Bosnia, and they actually escaped to Switzerland during the Bosnian War in the 1990s. And in fact, his family comes from this part of Bosnia called Srebrenica that was the site of this genocidal massacre. Some 8,000 Bosnian Muslim men and boys in 1995, in which some of his male extended family members were victims. And so his parents escaped that. They moved to Wisconsin in 2001. And Esmir was born here in the States a few years later. And actually, he came up through American soccer, through MLS academies, through U.S. soccer youth national teams. He even played a game for the senior U.S. men's national team. But he grew up speaking Bosnian at home. He feels culturally Bosnian. He has said that he always intended to answer the call if Bosnia came asking, which they did in 2024. And in fact, you know, this game that we were talking about, this crucial World Cup qualifier against Italy, he is the one who hit that decisive penalty kick that sent them to the World Cup. So they are definitely happy to have him.
4: Amazing story. Let me ask about the U.S. team. The U.S. star Christian Pulisic has not played a full game yet in this World Cup. How's he doing?
5: Yeah, that's right. He had an injury earlier in this World Cup, caused him to miss half of that first game, all of the second. He came on as a sub in the third game versus Turkey, but he says he's fully healthy now. It's coming just at the right time, obviously. He says he feels good, could play 90 minutes, could even play 120 minutes if it's needed with extra time in these knockout games, though obviously the team is going to be hoping to get it done in regulation.
4: That's the way I think about your reporting, Becky. You seem ready for 90 minutes, 120 minutes, whatever we got to do. I really appreciate that.
5: You are so welcome.
4: NPR's Becky Sullivan in San Jose. This is NPR News.

Walter Matthau, Marlon Brando, Herbie Mann, Luther Vandross, Carl Malden. Birthdays today include the novelist George Sand, Charles Lawton, Billy Wilder, Bill Stern, S.D. Vauder, Albino Ray, and President of the Sierra Club, David Brower, Willie Dixon, Olivia de Havilland, Farley Granger, Bobby Day, Leslie Coverill, Jamie Farr, James Cotton, Delaney Bramlett, Rod Gilbert, Twyla Tharp, Genevieve Bujold, and Karen Black, both born 1942. Debbie Harry turned 79 today. Dan Aykroyd is 74. Keith Whitley is 72. Carl Lewis turned 65 today. It's the birthday of Pamela Anderson. She's 59. Missy Elliott is 55. Luke Tyler is 49. Nelson Cruz turns 46 today. And if July 1st is your birthday or anniversary, may we here at KBRW be among the first to wish you a very happy

0: 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I'm Steve Inskeep.
1: And I'm Michelle Martin. A man in Rochester, New York, sent a critical email to the head of ICE in January. Homeland Security agents went to his home last week with a warning that the letter may have been an illegal threat. As NPR's Jude Jaffe Block reports, the man wasn't home, but his wife was.
2: The Reverend Hillary Strever was wearing her clergy collar as she drove home with her two-year-old in the back seat when she noticed two law enforcement officers stepping off her front porch.
3: So I just slowed the car down and, you know, I saw badges and I just didn't know what could be going on.
2: They were special agents with Homeland Security Investigations and told her they were looking for her husband, David Strever. She explained he was out of the country and would be back in a few days. They
3: said that they'd wanted to contact him about an email he may or may not have sent threatening Todd Lyons.
2: Todd Lyons was the acting director of ICE up until the end of May.
3: I was just like, he wouldn't have sent that. And I just kind of shook my head. I was just like, no, he wouldn't have done that.
2: They gave her a form for him to sign that warned he may have violated the law. David Strever was in Finland taking his seven-year-old daughter to a theme park when he saw his wife's texts about the encounter.
4: It sounded just absurd, you know, and I thought, I've never made a threat against anyone. I'm not a violent person.
2: He did remember writing to Todd Lyons' government email in late January after federal agents shot and killed two U.S. citizens in Minneapolis. Strever said he was outraged about how Trump administration officials responded to those cases, and he worried the country was slipping into fascism.
4: And I kind of thought, like, I want to be on the record. I don't think I've done enough. I need to do something. I need to say something.
2: Strever's short note compared Lyons to a Nazi and warned him his own conscience would torment him.
4: One powerless citizen yelled into the void with a stern email to the former director of this agency 6 months ago. And now there's agents at his door.
2: He and his daughter landed at JFK Airport last Thursday evening and went to an airport hotel to sleep. But a little after nine, Strever was woken up by the hotel phone ringing.
4: It was the staff from the front desk, and they told me that an investigator with Homeland Security had been there.
2: The voice on the other end sounded worried and said the investigator had left him a business card.
4: I tried to go back to bed, but of course I was really freaked out at this point.
2: It's a mystery how the agent tracked him to the hotel. Strever looked at his cell phone and realized there were two voicemails from a few minutes earlier.
5: Hi, this is Homeland Security Investigations looking for David Strever.
2: Strever then reread an article that he'd seen earlier in the day about a Syracuse poll worker who'd been visited by two agents about an Instagram post. He messaged her and they realized they had both been contacted by the same agents on the same day who were giving out the same form. In the morning, David knew he needed to warn his daughter.
4: I wanted to give her a heads up. I can't imagine there is an age-appropriate, a non-scary, a non-terrifying way to tell a seven-year-old that these people might be looking for their dad and might interrupt our journey back home. She cried. She said she didn't want them to kill me.
2: Nothing unusual happened for the rest of their trip. On the train, Strever reached out to civil liberties advocates, including Adam Steinbaugh at the free speech group Foundation for Individual Rights and Expression. Steinbaugh says Strever's email was not a threat and is protected by the First Amendment, including its petition clause.
6: Which is a right to go to the government and say, hey, these are my thoughts, these are my concerns. The government doesn't have to listen to those, but it doesn't get to dispatch federal agents to your door and stalk you across the state of New York.
2: DHS gave a statement that says ICE investigates all credible threats towards its employees and officers and says it does not comment on ongoing investigations. Strever has not called the agents back, but the episode has actually made him feel less powerless.
4: If they hadn't come after me, I would have just been a guy whose sole act of defiance was writing a stern email to a faceless bureaucrat who was never going to read it.
2: But he says now that the government is coming after him months later,
4: it makes me feel like we do have a lot of power. It makes me feel like they do care that we're speaking up.
2: And he plans to continue doing that. Jude Jaffe Block, NPR News.
0: Starting today, some Medicare beneficiaries can get popular obesity medications for a relatively low copay. NPR Pharmaceuticals correspondent Sydney Lupkin has more.
7: A new program is kicking off to help Medicare beneficiaries access GLP-1 drugs for $50 a month. It includes Wegovy, Zepbound, and Foundayo, Eli Lilly's new obesity pill, which can cost hundreds of dollars a month out of pocket. Here's Dr. Mehmet Oz. He leads the Centers for Medicare and Medicaid Services, which is funding access to the drugs.
8: The goal we have is very simple: to improve access, encourage better health outcomes, and gather the data needed to inform future innovation.
7: It's called the Bridge Program. Dr. Dossie Trentz is the president of the American Association of Clinical Endocrinology. She says it will expand access to these drugs, but not everyone will qualify.
9: There are some caveats, so it's not like 100%, I want to lose some weight, so I want to go on this medication. It's not quite the way it works.
7: She says patients must have Medicare drug coverage through a Part D plan, and there are tiers of eligibility. If someone has a body mass index of over 35, they're covered. They're also covered if they have a BMI over 30 with another qualifying condition, like having had a previous heart attack or having uncontrolled high blood pressure despite taking at least two medications for it. And if they have a BMI between 27 and 30, there's another list of qualifying conditions. Here's Trentz again.
9: I think the excitement that it would cover everyone in Medicare, unfortunately, has been dampened a bit by the fact it does not cover everybody in Medicare.
7: If someone meets the eligibility criteria, they'll need more than just a prescription. They'll also need their doctors to fill out a form explaining why they qualify and get it approved by Medicare. It's called a prior authorization and could make the program clunky. Trentz says she hopes things will get smoother with time. The Bridge program is designed as a test, and it's temporary, only lasting until the end of 2027. The nonpartisan health policy research group, KFF, estimates that Medicare's coverage for these drugs could help nearly 4 million patients and cost taxpayers more than $1.3 billion. Sydney Lupkin, NPR News.
0: 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Prove what we say, challenge officials to prove what they say, and give you the context to understand if they don't. We also commit to coming back tomorrow to keep trying, because the world is a complicated place. You never learn it all at once. It's Morning Edition from NPR News. I'm Steve Inskeep.
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10: It's now 7:59 on this Wednesday morning. It's July 1st. The average high temperature at the Will Rogers Wally Post Airport on the 1st of July is 47 degrees. Record high of 76 was set in 1999. Average low is 35. Record low of 26 was set in 1943. Quick programming note, tomorrow morning at 8 a.m. Thursday morning, we'll be talking with one of the many candidates for governor, Jonathan Crace Tompkins, will be in the studio live. 8:08 tomorrow morning.

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0: 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So, lunch break is for you.

made out of gold. San Miguel Archangel, will you save my sorry soul? We're gonna find it, we just don't know when. Maybe today our search ends. We're gonna

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1: Looking for something to do this summer? Well, the Museum of the Aleutians is open on their summer hours. That's Tuesday through Sunday from 11 until 6 p.m. There's free admission this summer for youth under age 18. And in addition to their permanent exhibits, you can also see Aleutian ecosystems on display for the entire summer. For more information on the Museum of the Aleutians, the number is 907-581-5150.
2: You are invited to a community workshop about the life of George Saroff, who lived between 1858 and 1880 and was an artist, cartographer, and educator from Unalaska Island. The event will be hosted by Dr. Peter Martin from the University of Nottingham in the UK and the Museum of the Aleutians. The workshop will be at the Unalaska Public Library in the community room. Join us to discuss the life of a young Anunga traveler who ventured across the USA, creating drawings, producing maps, and sharing his knowledge. It will be July 7th between 6 and 8 p.m. See you there.

0: but I said, dear doctor, I think that it's you instead, cause I have got a thing that's unique and new. It proves that I'll have the last laugh on you, cause instead of one head, I got two. And you know, two heads are better than one.
1: Two heads are better than one, I guess. That works really well. That was Lambert Hendricks and Ross, a song written by Annie Ross, Twisted. Ahead of that, Quincy Jones with a version of Take Five from a release called Play. Quincy plays hip hits. Angela Strehli, Strehli, from her Blonde on Blue release. I've never played Angela before on the show, at least to my best recollection. She played a song that if you went to Toastmasters, they might not appreciate the title. No ands and ums in Toastmasters, but in that song worked plenty well. Angela is now 80 years young. She's known as an electric blues singer-songwriter. She's from Lubbock, Texas, and also is a blues historian, is Angela. The Swingle Singer is also in this set with composition of Johann Sebastian Bach, interpreted in a vocal style, Bach's Prelude No. 11 in F. And at the very top, we heard some gypsy jazz from the John Jorgensen Quintet, Kentucky Castrinos. For the rest of the show, after the news and weather, I'm going to be playing music inspired by various states of the USA. I have time for one more tune, it looks like. We're going to get Georgia into the mix here with Hoagy Carmichael here on Manaa Radio. Then we'll hear the feature story news report and the weather. I'm Dr. B. Thanks for hanging out with me this morning on the B Train.

back to you, beautiful Georgia, Georgia. No peace I find.

0: You know, you have one writer from The Federalist talking about we may have to just sterilize women before they are allowed to visit America. I mean, just truly crazy stuff. And what's amazing about it is nothing's changed. This has been the way birthright citizenship, they're upholding what has been in effect for over a century. Like, literally, it's an extension of the status quo. And what's fascinating to me about it is these people are losing their minds over this, like, what they literally call an apocalyptic, worse than Roe decision that changes nothing. While this win, at least on their terms, culturally, politically, on the transports ban stuff, they're almost entirely ignoring. Because what it tells me is what Trump and what these guys want are these issues more than they actually want the victories they claim to be pursuing.
1: And who do you hold more responsible for that? Who do you think is the prime player at that? Is it President Trump or is it the Congress, which in the Republican dominated Congress, which in so many issues does not exercise the authority that the Constitution grants it on tariffs, for example, has not
0: sure.
1: and on so, all these other issues. So is this Trump driving this? I'd rather have the issue than the win. Or is it the Congress and its abdication of its authority?
0: So I think Trump is exploiting a long-term structural problem in our politics that I think starts with Newt Gingrich's contract with America, which I thought was awesome at the time as a young policy wonk in Washington. And now I think that was the beginning of basically the self-dismantling of Congress's role in our constitutional order. The Congress is the first branch of government. It's the only branch that can fire members of the other branches. It is the supreme branch. All that co-equal branches stuff is Nixonian propaganda. And what Congress has done is it's turned itself, in effect, into a parliament of pundits. You know, you have an enormous number of people who seem to go to Congress in order to have a stepping stone to a career in cable TV and podcasting, which is bizarre. And what has happened with Congress, and it's happened with, you know, over 30 years, so it's not just this Congress, but this Congress is the worst, is they are basically a rubber stamp for the presidency. And every time, and one of their great abettors has been the Supreme Court, which steps in and takes responsibility for fixing problems in public policy and in law away from the president and away from Congress. Congress could have changed the tariff. You know, Congress has sole authority over tariffs under the Constitution. It has outsourced all of that authority to the president. It has the authority to write laws about anything it wants. It could have amended or tried to amend birthright citizenship years ago. But what it would rather have is this thing to talk about, to campaign on, to aggrandize and preen, rather than actually do the hard work of legislating. And the muscle memory in this in Congress these days, among people who actually even know how to write legislation, is atrophying at an astonishing rate.
1: The irony being, though, that a number of these policies that the president is advancing are deeply unpopular. The tariffs are deeply unpopular. I don't know that people have polled on birthright citizenship, but my guess is, given how Americans have reacted so negatively to some of the president's more aggressive moves on immigration, probably unpopular. The trans issue we see, trans athletes issues, Americans broadly agree with it, but they haven't seen it really play out yet, so who knows? So how does this sort of play out? The fact of the matter is that the president is underwater right now in all of these polls. He's deeply unpopular. These policies are deeply unpopular. Congress is not willing to assert itself. So are they basically shooting themselves in the foot by refusing to step in?
0: Absolutely. But, you know, part of the dysfunction and part of the reason why Congress is broken is because of the sort of self-sorting, polarization, and the primary system, and a little bit campaign finance. You can talk about how Trump is unpopular in the country, and he is. He's not unpopular among Republican primary voters. And that's the stranglehold that Trump has had over the Republican Party from the beginning, is he can threaten the incumbency, the careers of elected Republicans. And when he does that, he has often in the past resulted in Democrats winning those seats, whether in the Senate or in the House. But he doesn't care. He would rather be king of a rump Republican Party where he's the absolute and sole ruler than a player, the most important player in a majority party. And so you can talk about how these issues don't play well necessarily with swing

0: voters and the rest, an enormous number of Republicans don't care because they just want to be on the right side of Donald Trump and the right side of those primary voters. And that's the reason why Congress doesn't do its job a lot of the time.
1: So we only have 30 seconds here. Where does that leave these signature issues that the president still says he wants to advance? Basically, nothing going to happen for the next 2 years. Is what you're
0: I think
1: me.
0: Very look, first of all likelihood of Democrats take it back at least the House. And also, Donald Trump has always had this schizophrenia about wanting wins on policy versus what wins on his political interest. And now he doesn't seem to there's this third thing, which is just sort of getting richer and redesigning, you know, the White House.
1: All right. We have to leave it there for now. That's Jonah Goldberg, editor-in-chief of The Dispatch. Jonah, thanks.
0: Thanks, Michelle. Thanks for having me.
1: This is NPR News.
2: And this is HPR 1 at 719. The Keawaula section of Kaena Point State Park has reopened after sections of the road sustained damage during the Kona low storms. Public access to the West Oahu Beach Park, commonly known as Yokohama Beach, a bay, has been closed since March. Trail closures are still in effect to enter the Kaena Point Natural Area Reserve from Keawaula, but it can be accessed from the Mokulea side.
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0: 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Thank you.
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3: Summer Wind Radio is brought to you by the annual Harvest Festival, always a good time for young and old. Don't miss the Million Mango March, the Coconut Races, and the Wananooki Wine Awards. 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
0: So a song called Boat Drinks.

sester centennial, also called the semi-quincentennial. I had to look that up. I didn't know that, but that's what I found. S-E-S-T-E-R, centennial, S-E-M-I-Q-U-I-N, centennial, 250 years since the founding of this country in 1776. So in that set, we started off with a tune referencing Oklahoma from the show Oklahoma, the Surrey with the Fringe on Top, a quirky kind of jazz interpretation by the Ahmad Jamal Trio that I played for you. Then Carolina in My Mind, Carole King and James Taylor, they were live at the Troubadour. The year was 2007. The Grateful Dead with Tennessee Jed. Emmylou Harris with Tennessee Waltz. So we got Alaska, Tennessee, Carolina in that set, and Oklahoma. Got a couple more hours to play songs inspired by states of the USA. And want to let you know right now that you're tuned to listener supported Mana'o Radio, KMNO, Wailuku, Maui, Hawaii, 91.7 FM, streaming worldwide at mana'oradio.com, memory of Duncan Mack, and courtesy of the Grace Family Foundation. 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A major support for Mana'o Radio provided by the Cindy and Glenn Fry Foundation. 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Thanks to Horowitz and Tilly, LLC. Mahalo to Poganpo Kitchens, Hawaii, Broth Cafe at Alive and Well, Outrigger Ka'anapali Beach Resort, John Cadman's Baila Baila Studio, and Sun King Hawaii. 802 coming up next. A couple of Texas related tunes, starting off with this classic from Marty Robbins right here on Mana'o Radio. I'm Dr. B. Thanks for tuning into the B Train this morning. Good to have you aboard.

0: after he made comments in a podcast saying he would use a shotgun to protect his family in reference to his stance on Hindus, Sikhs, and Muslims in Aotearoa. He then appeared on the Ryan Bridges show and he had a heated conversation. He claims he is a responsible gun owner and hunter. After police revoked his license and confiscated his weapons, when police raided his house, he did live... This is Brian Tumke, by the way. He live-streamed police raiding his house. And he continues to claim his comments of New Zealand should be purged of Hindus, Sikhs, and Muslims.
1: Wow.
0: And he said it's been taken out of context.
1: Oh, it has?
0: Yeah.
1: Interesting, man. We've got a little bit of a clip here playing out.
2: Brian, how many churches have been burnt down in our country?
3: Well, that's good and it's none.
2: Zero.
3: So we want to keep
2: And how
3: it
2: many
3: right
2: threats
3: there.
2: Have you had?
3: Keep
2: zero.
3: Right. No, I've had a lot of threats. Heaps of threats.
2: Brian, lovely to talk to you.
3: I think Ryan...
2: I don't want to know what you think because we're done now.
3: Oh, good.
2: We've run out of time.
0: Oh, wow. Ryan Bridges laying it down. That made me respect him a little bit more now. He's giving the Tova firm.
1: Yep.
0: I love that.
1: Yep.
0: I want to see that with our politicians, Ryan Bridges.
1: Very interesting times, though, man. Sharks. But yeah, I didn't realize that his house got raided. But then there's a little bit more to that interview that I was watching too beforehand, and it was just saying like, I think Brian Tumke was just saying that like, oh, why did my house get raided? And Ryan was saying, oh, well, you kind of threatened to purge people
0: publicly.
1: You know, like, why wouldn't people want to go and just raid your house and just double, triple check that you're, you know, not a hazard to society?
0: How do we know you're not going to, you know, people do take those things literally.
1: Yeah,
0: even if you do just,
1: I mean, even just
0: make a backhand comment.
1: Yeah, even if you, I mean, saying it out loud and that, like, yeah, it must mean
0: something.
1: Especially
0: when you're a public figure.
1: Yes, very true, very true.
0: Very interesting times. We will keep you updated with the news on Brian Tumke and, you know, where things go to from here.
1: Yes, indeed, man. Well, we'll be back in after some Natalie La Rosa. Here's some ART. It's Billy Moana. It's on New.

0: Milagros.
1: Alice Coltrane, man. Jenny and Sachidananda, inspired by, well, a choice inspired by that beautiful harp and that live Crystal Chen track. It's called Bloom. Gorgina. Thanks, Crystal Chen. Thanks, Alice Coltrane. Thanks, all of you.
2: Yeah, let us know how your morning's going, what you're having for breakfast, alongside your Alice Coltrane.
1: Yeah, oh, what would pair nicely with this? My porridge did pretty well. I reckon Marmite on toast would be pretty awesome. Fruit salad, even. Oh,

0: news headlines.
1: Air Fire Kene coming up in the news on the hour. Earth Sciences New Zealand has confirmed that El Niño conditions have reached the Pacific and will impact the country's weather into 2027. Michelin has reaffirmed a three-year commitment with the Tourism New Zealand to update and maintain its travel guide for the country over the next 3 years. US President Donald Trump has defended his $1.2 billion cryptocurrency earnings, stating that everyone is profiting from his time in power. And Cuba's Foreign Minister Bruno Rodriguez has accused the United States of attempting to influence a UN debate in its favour. Whakarongo tonu mai, stay tuned for these stories in full and more on the hour.
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0: is at 8. Malolele, I'm Leva Matautia Morgan. National and Labour agree there should be some form of costings unit to consider election year policies independently, but disagree on how it should be implemented. National's finance spokesperson says she supported a light-touch costings unit that would run the ruler over costings for political parties. Labour's deputy leader said her party supported the idea and had a members' bill in place that would be sent to select committee if National backed it. Labour's finance spokesperson, Barbara Edmonds, says her proposal would see an independent parliamentary budget officer publish full costings of major parties' election manifestos.
1: It's a unit that checks the government's budgets and their books, provides an independent view for policy costings. For example, for us, a fares cap on public transport, this costings unit can make sure that those numbers add up. So it takes away that political debate about who's got the biggest fiscal hole or can you afford this, and it can really be a policy contest of ideas.
0: The New Zealand Nurses Organisation is calling for an independent inquiry into the death of a man at Waikato Hospital's emergency department. The man was found unconscious in the ED toilet after waiting 9 hours to be seen. The Nurses Union said the man's death will also be tough on staff who will be thinking about all the things they could have done but didn't have time or resources for. NZNO Chief Executive Paul Galter says he does not trust Health New Zealand handling the investigation.
2: People have stopped believing Te Whatu Ora, and it's particularly galling that it's investigating its own bad behaviour. And this has got to be addressed straight away, and the best place to address it is by going to someone who's independent, who can actually look at what was going on, not just on the day, but behind the scenes in terms of why that ED and other EDs in this country are chronically understaffed.
0: Black market cigarettes sold in Auckland have even more harmful chemicals than regular smokes, including higher levels of uranium. An investigation by RNZ shows illicit smokes are being sold over the counter at prices well below retail value and without any of the health warnings or quitline numbers required by law. Specialists at the University of Auckland sampled a packet of Chesterfield Blue covered in the health warnings and quitline information required by law, and two black market smokes, a Double Happiness and Hong Tushin 1956 cigarettes. Organic and medicinal chemistry professor David Barker says the black market smokes contain unusual metals that you wouldn't expect to find in plants.
3: You know, in the Double Happy, I was actually really surprised there were some lots of kind of unusual metals that maybe you wouldn't expect to find in plants. And there was high levels of tin, indium, cesium, and even uranium that wasn't found in the other two cigarettes. The 1956 White had antimony, lead. We all know how bad lead is, and bismuth.
0: Through the sports now, and Tongan athlete Ata Mama Tu'u Tawhaiwa says competing at her third Commonwealth Games next month will be a tougher challenge than before. Tu'u Tawhaiwa says more females are now competing in shot put, and that will make the Glasgow Games competitive. The 29-year-old made the finals of the 2018 Games and is still chasing her first medal at the Commonwealth event. She starts her competition in Glasgow with the qualifying round on July the 28th. And that's PMN News at 8. For more Pacific news and sports, go to pmn.co.nz.
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6: It's Maria, beautiful people. What a beautiful sun we have shining here in Tamaki Makaurau. I hope wherever you are tuning in from, for your Thursday, July the 2nd, that it is beaming there as well. Shout out to all our international listeners that are tuning in, especially all of you across the ditch in Australia.
7: Yeah.
6: I know some of you tune in every morning, so good morning to you.
7: Yes, we love it, we love it, we love it. Good to have you on board today, man. Coming up in the next 3.5 minutes, what songs do the kids have no business singing, man? My youngest son, he's been singing this around the house, and I'm going, are you sure you should be listening to that kind of stuff? Anyways, we'll find out after this one here. D. Dupay, Big Dogs Eat, no offense. Real louse.

it's on North End, the Beat of the Pacific, 7 minutes past 8 o'clock for your Thursday morning. Now, my youngest son, Levi, he's been walking around the house, and I was like, listening to him, I was, hey, this guy's singing a song, but I can't figure out what it was. Mm. I'm listening a little bit closely, and I'm like, oh, wait a minute, wow, what the hell? You have no business singing this song. I don't know where he's heard it or whatever, but he's singing it quite casually, like there's nothing wrong with this song. Yeah. And that song happens to be... Oh. Yeah.

0: was a little bit funny, eh, hearing him sing it, because I was just like, firstly, this is not even in your age range, yeah. And yet you're singing the song. He's just singing it casually while he's on the computer. Ooh, na, na, na. What the hell?
1: What is the song about?
0: I don't know. Who knows?
1: That's Trey's song, so that says it all.
0: Yes, indeed, man. But yes, I was wondering, firstly, where did he hear the song get played out? And then now, does he even understand that the lyrics on there is a bit nasty?
1: Very.
0: Yeah, man. And so, obviously, we had no right singing certain songs when we were younger. But nowadays, I'm looking at the next generation of these kids, our kids.
1: Yeah.
0: And what songs are they listening to that they have no business singing themselves? Mm-hmm. I want to hear from you guys, man. 466 on the text line, 0800-223-103. What songs do the kids have no business singing in this day and age, man? I want to hear from you guys right now, man. We'll do that after this one here. It's Hamodal. A little fun. It's on new.

0: news headlines.
1: Air fire, okay, now coming up in the news on the hour. Forest and Bird are criticising a new law that they claim would protect some invasive game animals, which could put our native wildlife at risk. Three forestry directors have been found guilty of mismanagement and have lost their High Court appeal this week. Talks involving US and Iranian officials in Qatar have concluded after a short period of renewed conflict, and the Venezuelan response to its January 24th earthquake has become increasingly volunteer-led as frustrations over the government's rescue and recovery efforts grow. Whakarongo tonu mai, stay tuned for these stories in full and more on the hour.
2: Thank you, Kester.
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3: Coach Kester.
2: Thank you very much. Yes, keep those checks rolling in if you want to win that double pass to Atomic. Let us know your name, your B-card number, and what you're doing to channel your inner rebel girl this morning. 5395 is the text line number. Some great responses coming through. Kate is always channeling their inner rebel girl when operating heavy machinery whilst listening to loud punk. That's probably just about as badass as it gets, eh?
3: That's as rebel as it is. Being forklift certified.
2: Yeah, man.
3: It's insane.
2: Hats off to you.
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2: Wow, it's time for this, eh? Thank you, 830 Coffee Roasters, for bringing us BFM Breakfast, keeping us alive and fueled with such delicious coffee.
3: I've just made one.
2: Yeah,
3: it's
2: how do you
3: awesome.
2: Feel?
3: Yeah, real good, real good. Yeah.
2: Yeah!
3: On top of the world!
2: Yeah, man! On top of the world!
3: Yeah. I'm forever grateful to 830's ongoing support, bringing
2: yes.
3: you this breakfast show every morning, giving us a bag of beans to give away every week.
2: Yeah, this week we've got a beautiful single origin from Kenya, Gichathani AA. AA meaning, in terms of coffee grading, pretty much as good as it gets.
3: Best of the bunch.
2: Best of the bunch. They launched this at the start of this year, and we've been really, really loving it. It's beautifully juicy and fruity and sweet and works really lovely as a filter coffee. Tasting notes of rambutan, red currant and red apple. You know it's going to be good when there's alliteration in the tasting notes, man.
3: So good. Juicy sour lollies, juicy black currant and Chardonnay.
2: Were notes picked up by the roastery team.
3: Yum.
2: Yeah. Delicious. We had it on Monday. Charlie made us a filter coffee and it was really, really good. So if that sounds like a little bit of you, text us, 5395, your name, your B card number, and 830. 830 is one word with one T in the middle, and you'll go in the draw to win a bag of these beans. We're going to draw a winner at the end of the show, tomorrow. So you've got until then to text us. Of course, if you just can't wait or you don't want to risk it or maybe you want to pick up something else from 830's website, you can do so at 830.com using the code 95BFM to get 10% off your order of beans. Get into it.
3: Mm.
2: Okay, music. We're in Kenya this week.
3: We've been having fun here.
2: We've sort of been doing a little bit of everything. And now I've got an artist who I kind of gather has been pretty iconic in the Kenyan, like, dance, hip-hop sort of music scene for the last 20 years or so. Muthoni the Drummer Queen is her name. And I've got this album that came out in 2010 called The Human Condition. It's pretty epic. The cover is pretty awesome. And the music is pretty great. So we're going to listen to a track from that. It's called, which one did I want to listen to? Oh yeah, Round Off, this one. Here we go, let's do it.

0: kampana e PPA. PPA pun to wana me pohonda na kampana ke ana eso wista tau teaka are eame na yam the Ministry of Information, Communications and Transport ke MICT. 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
1: The radio. 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
1: Ay kaya kaya kaya kaya kaya kaya kaya kaya kaya kaya kaya kaya kaya kaya Are you going to have a little bit of karaoke? Little bit of band? A little bit of choir? Or a ticket? You're going to have a karaoke to the other end? Then a studio BBA? A ringer? What is wrong with that? And a professional BBA? You're going to have a karaoke? I'm not going to have a karaoke. You're going to have a karaoke to the other end? You're going to have an awareness? You're going to have a karaoke to the other end? You're going to have a karaoke to the other end? You're going to have a karaoke to the other end? You're going to have a karaoke to the other end? You're going to have a karaoke to the track? Zero track? Nayarun.
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1: 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Uring na pa, itima tuan ng PPA, kuna ang korawa di ang promotion. Na awareness yon the social media lanon na kakaw ay kabo
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2: Buenas and half a day, Guam. I'm Jen Gunn-Tarfas. Here's a look at three stories you need to know for Thursday, July 2nd. Following uncertainty from federal partners regarding the status of child care and development fund subsidy payments, the Office of the Governor has directed the immediate release of $5 million in local funds to ensure Guam's licensed child care providers continue receiving payments while awaiting federal action. In a press release, Adelup says despite repeated attempts to obtain clarity, there has been no definitive guidance on when these federal funds will be released. Governor Lilian Guerrero adds families depend on these services so they can go to work, and providers depend on these reimbursements to keep their doors open. When those payments are delayed without explanation, the government of Guam has a responsibility to act. She further states that Guam's ability to respond to the situation immediately is a result of years of disciplined fiscal management of GovGuam's resources that restored the government's financial position by rebuilding cash balances, strengthening reserves, and improving liquidity. The governor also notes in her press release that while there have been calls to reduce government revenues, moments like this demonstrate why maintaining a strong financial foundation is essential. Lieutenant Governor Josh Tenorio echoed the message, stating, "When a promise made to our people is delayed and our government has the ability to step in so families and providers do not pay the price for uncertainty they do not create." In the meantime, the administration says it will continue working with federal partners to secure prompt release of all outstanding federal funds owed to Guam's child care providers so they can continue supporting our island's families. Judges from across the region gathered in Tumon last week for the Pacific Judicial Council's Digital Evidence for Judges Conference. Held at the Westin Resort, 50 judges and law clerks took on the three-day training to tackle what's shaping courtrooms across the Pacific: digital evidence and artificial intelligence. In a press release, PJC President and Guam Supreme Court Justice Judge Robert J. Torres stated digital evidence is becoming more common in courtrooms across our region, and judges must be equipped to evaluate it with the same rigor they apply to other evidence. Led by faculty from the National Computer Forensics Institute in Alabama, the conference covered digital evidence, emerging technology, and constitutional frameworks governing digital devices and media. Attendees discussed AI in the courtroom and social media, as well worked through motion practice, search warrants, and affidavits to put theory into practice. In addition, Judge Torres states training like this ensures that geography is not a barrier to excellence in judicial education. "We are proud to bring experienced faculty and a practical curriculum directly to Pacific so that judges serving our island communities have access to the same caliber of training available anywhere in the country." As digital evidence becomes routine in criminal and civil matters alike, the PJC says they remain committed to judicial education and regional cooperation, ensuring the region's court provides justice with confidence and consistency. And Guam families will have more opportunities to apply for passports as the Department of Revenue and Taxation expands its passports for the PAC pilot program. Beginning July 10th, families with at least one minor child can book passport appointments on both Wednesdays and Fridays through the end of August. DRT says every appointment through July has already been filled, prompting the expansion to meet strong demand. Appointments are available by phone only and will be scheduled on a first-come, first-served basis. Families are reminded to bring all required documents and complete applications in permanent black ink before arriving. More information on passport requirement is available at travel.state.gov. For these stories and more, go to KUAM.com. And for the latest updates, head on over to Instagram and follow KUAM News. Jonah Gunn-Tarfas, KUAM News.
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3: 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Live Moss.

0: will be carried out at the Seng Wai and Tai Ling Range in Fan Ling today from 8 a.m. to 9 p.m. During daytime practice, red flags will be hung at proper places around the firing range. During night practice, red lights will be hung along the boundary of the range. For safety reasons, members of the public are warned to refrain from entering the firing areas within the period of firing.
1: Elderly family members can be happier and less prone to home accidents if they are given appropriate attention. The Social Welfare Department encourages the younger generations to maintain frequent and close contact with their elderly family members, especially if they live apart. A simple act, such as a visit, a phone call, a video call, or even a text or voice message, can touch them and warm their hearts. Show your care to bring generations closer together. Act now.
2: 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Don't go anywhere. It's news time.
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Bryan Adams and Summer of 69, written and recorded by him for his 1984 album Reckless. Biographical, I think. So he got his first six string in 69. I got mine in 62. Christmas 62. I remember it vividly. So does Mum and Dad. I was sat up in bed playing this guitar at about 4 o'clock in the morning. I don't think they ever forgave me for that, quite frankly. The Seekers brought us Walk With Me. Birthday boy Tom Springfield, born this day 1934, died in 2023. Dusty Springfield's brother, of course, and played in the Springfields with her in the early 60s. And he wrote that particular track, Walk With Me, for the album The Seekers, 1966. There'll be a few more birthdays a little bit later on in the program, but got that one in early because that Seekers track was in there already. So there we go. Brendan said, lucky they didn't give me a trumpet. Yes, they really never forgave me for giving me that guitar. I think that was beginning of the end as far as my career is concerned. I never did learn any more than about 9 chords. There we go. Let's get on with some more music. We're a family. This is our CCR theme song, I think.

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1: And interest rate rises. The mother of four says her children's generation are definitely facing tougher conditions repaying a home than previous generations.
2: Without a doubt. I have four adult children and fortunately three of them have homes, but for the fourth one that actually still has a young family, he's definitely struggling to get into the local market.
1: Terry Rawnsley says the proportion of income Australians are spending on interest repayments has a ripple effect across the entire economy.
3: Over the last 3 years, households have gone from having about 3% of their income going to interest repayments to about 6%. And that 3% is really causing a lot of cost of living pressures. It's people finding it harder to kind of...

0: All state troops in the city are technically under the control of their respective governors, and Democrats have insisted theirs are not to be used for that broader law enforcement operation. But those videos suggest that's what's happening. Earlier today, 19 former senior military officials sent a joint letter to all governors who have yet to send troops to D.C., mostly Democrats, urging them not to.
1: Under normal circumstances, sending some Guard troops to help with the 4th of July celebration wouldn't be that big a deal.
0: Former Secretary of the Air Force Frank Kendall signed that letter, which said that the present situation in D.C. is, quote, fundamentally different from past celebrations. He finds the sheer number of troops in the city, nearly 5,000 currently, very concerning.
1: And I think, frankly, that the American people are being desensitized to the presence of armed, uniformed people on their streets.
0: The Federal Joint Task Force, which is overseeing the Guard deployments in D.C., lists the Democratic-led states as part of Trump's anti-crime mission on its public-facing website, but did not respond to questions about troops' activities in the city. When contacted by NPR about her troops apparently patrolling in Georgetown, Michigan Governor Gretchen Whitmer responded by threatening to pull her more than 160 troops if they are being used for Trump's task force. Minnesota Governor Tim Walz did not respond to repeated requests for comment about his troops apparently patrolling far from the America 250 celebrations as well. Kentucky Governor Andy Beshear's office confirmed to NPR that he recalled his one Guard member after they were, quote, diverted to the federal task force without the governor's consent. Joseph Nunn focuses on domestic activities of the military at the Brennan Center for Justice.
2: Given this administration's track record over the past year and a half, the potential for these Guard forces to be misused is so high that it almost becomes a guarantee.
0: He says what's happening in D.C. has to be understood in the larger context of the Trump administration's unprecedented use of the National Guard domestically.
2: Nothing about how this administration has used the National Guard has been normal or appropriate.
0: The administration maintains its use of the Guard has been lawful. But Nunn says Democratic governors should have understood the risk of sending troops into Washington. Kat Lonsdorf, NPR News, Washington.

0: 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Starting today, a federal program will pay for short-term workforce training. It's an expansion of the federal Pell Grant program, which helps low-income students pay for college. But as NPR's Alyssa Nadworny reports, very few existing programs will actually qualify, at least at first.
1: In a night class at St. Paul College in the Twin Cities,
2: get in your groups and let's get started.
1: Instructor Melissa Siebenaler is helping students practice their nursing skills.
3: I am pouring fake urine into a catheter bag so that they can practice emptying a catheter bag.
1: It's a certified nursing assistant program. Their state exam is in a few weeks.
4: What are you guys working on now?
5: We're still doing the same practice with the bedpan.
1: The class was exactly what members of Congress were targeting when they allowed using federal Pell Grants, free money for low-income students, to help pay for these short-term programs.
5: We're going to measure urine. It'll be interesting. Hopefully not smelly.
1: All across the country, CNAs are in demand, and getting the certificate leads to a good-paying job. But like thousands of existing workforce training programs, this one doesn't meet the stringent rules of the new law. None of St. Paul College's workforce programs do.
6: I think maybe a year ago I was living in a world where I was like, oh my gosh, July 1 is going to be so great, and we're just going to start, you know, handing out money to people.
1: Jennifer Houston runs workforce training at St. Paul College.
6: Slowly, as we got closer and closer to July 1, you realize, like, nope, it's going to take us a while to get there, but we're going to get there.

0: In addition to being an in-demand field and having demonstrated higher earnings, programs have to be at least 150 instructional hours.
1: And then can you turn around for me?
2: Yes.
1: And grab the arms of the wheelchair and then sit down.
0: This CNA class at St. Paul is only 112. All across the country, community colleges are finding many of their workforce training programs are too short or too long.
3: There is still a great amount of optimism. I think the reality that's setting in is that July 1 is not a floodgate. It is a start point of the marathon.
0: Carrie Warwick-Smith oversees federal policy at the Association of Community College Trustees.
3: And what I have been telling colleges from the beginning is that they should really treat this year as a pilot year.
0: St. Paul College, for instance, is going to lengthen its CNA class by combining it with another medical certificate program. In addition to meeting the length qualifications, colleges need good employment data and state approval and federal approval. But there are colleges that are further along.
4: We sit on Lake Coeur d'Alene, which is a huge lake, and it's just beautiful.
0: About 1,500 miles away from St. Paul, Lloyd Duman has been the interim provost at North Idaho College for the past 4 years. It is submitting 5 programs for Workforce Pell in welding and HVAC and their CNA program, which does qualify.
4: Hopefully our workforce training introduces students into particular programs.
0: He sees this expansion as a pipeline opportunity for students.
4: So they could come in and get skills, go out into the workforce, maybe decide that they need more skill, come back to the college. That's what we hope. It might be, and this is kind of the beginning of that.
0: From a workforce training program to an associate's degree, maybe even on to a bachelor's. For most students, though, that journey and the free money to start it isn't likely to begin until at least next spring. Alyssa Nadworny, NPR News, St. Paul, Minnesota.
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Good morning. Here is today's news from the Guam Daily Post. Governor Lou Leon Guerrero has directed the release of $5 million in local funding so licensed child care providers on Guam can continue receiving payments while federal child care subsidies are delayed. A release from the Office of the Governor stated that the action comes after continued uncertainty and limited communication from federal partners regarding the status and timing of Child Care and Development Fund subsidy payments. Leon Guerrero said families depend on child care services to be able to go to work, and providers depend on reimbursements to keep their businesses going. She added that the government of Guam has a responsibility to act when such payments are delayed without explanation. In the release, the governor said Washington's uncertainty cannot become Guam's crisis. We will not allow our providers or our working families to shoulder the consequences of delays beyond their control. Task Force Talon, the unit that has watched over Guam's skies for 13 years, formally stood down Wednesday during a ceremony at Anderson Air Force Base, handing its mission to a newly reactivated battalion built to expand the island's defense. The 3rd Battalion, 43rd Air Defense Artillery Regiment, took over from Task Force Talon during the event, a step that procedurally sunsets the task force. The battalion's first commander, Lieutenant Colonel Joshua A. Ernest, explained that the ceremony was a change of command and the casing of task force colors. He added that in October, the Air Defense Artillery Battalion will be activated. This will include the...

0: probably thunderstorms on Saturday as well. And the weather will remain unsettled in the following couple of days. Right now, 29 degrees Celsius, the relative humidity 89%.
1: RTHK, the news at 7 with Wendy Wong. The observatory says it will issue the standby signal number 1 at 7:40 this morning as a tropical depression over the South China Sea continues to intensify. The tropical cyclone is expected to move towards Hainan Island in Babel 1 today and tomorrow, staying at least 400 kilometers away from Hong Kong. The forecaster says local winds will strengthen tomorrow and weather will become unsettled. It says the tropical cyclone is expected to make landfall over the western coast of southern China during the weekend. To overseas, hope of finding more survivors is fading as Venezuela marks a week since twin earthquakes killed nearly 2,300 people. Many survivors are running desperately short on food. The UN's World Food Programme, or WFP, says it is rapidly scaling up operations in the country, aiming to reach 500,000 people in the hardest hit areas. Mariana Gonzalez is the WFP's local communications officer.
2: People who lost everything are in shelters or staying with family and friends, so WFP is working around the clock to get food to them while also supporting the logistics for the wider response. Recovery will be a marathon, not a sprint. Sustained support for the people of Venezuela is critical, and it's exactly what we're doing.
1: As the death toll mounted, Venezuela's interim president, Delcy Rodriguez, declared 7 days of national mourning. Venezuelan citizens and volunteer rescue crews have criticized the government's response to the earthquake as slow and inadequate. They also say there is a lack of heavy machinery to lift rubble from collapsed buildings and search for survivors. Alexander Delgado is one of the volunteers who have been clearing debris for the past week, using little more than shovels, ropes and their bare hands.
3: We've ended up organizing a civilian task force. Everyone is doing their part toward the main goal, as I told you before, that life takes precedence over everything else. We're waiting for the state's heavy machinery, and we haven't actually seen it here at Los Cocos Beach. We haven't seen the heavy machinery, the machines that can lift tons and move the slabs as easily as a feather. We're waiting for that as soon as possible, because every minute counts for those people who are down there under the rubble, waiting to be freed from it.
1: New York City Mayor Zora Mamdani says the city has activated its heat emergency plan ahead of a very hot 4th of July weekend as Americans mark the nation's 250th anniversary. He said hundreds of cooling centers have opened and outreach workers will be sent to check on homeless people and others in need. He urged residents and visitors to stay prepared.
4: We are taking every precaution to ensure New Yorkers have somewhere they can stay cool during this period of extreme weather. I have activated the city's heat emergency plan, and we will issue targeted warnings through our city's advanced warning system to protect vulnerable New Yorkers. The city has opened hundreds of cooling centers across the five boroughs. We have also launched a fleet of more than a dozen cool vans where New Yorkers can access medical care and resources like water, electrolytes, sunscreen, as well as meals.
1: U.S. President Donald Trump has defended earning more than $1 billion from his family's cryptocurrency activities last year, saying everybody's profiting from his time in power. He rejected criticism that he was using his presidency to enrich himself, adding that his earnings were placed in blind trusts to ensure he could not influence government policy for personal gain.
5: I don't get involved in my personal. We have funds that run my money. And I purposely, I never speak to any of the people that run the money. But they're at big institutions, and they invest in whatever they invest. You know why I'm profiting? Because the stock market's going up. Everybody's profiting.
1: Back locally, a think tank says Hong Kong should fully transform itself into a super value adder to help support national development in the next 5 years. Ray Poon, research director from POD Research Institute, said the SCR is not too far away from helping transform the nation's technological breakthroughs into globally trusted, commercially viable services. He said the city could focus on so-called frontier technology.
6: To make a case, Hong Kong can extract raw satellite data and turn them into maritime compliance, for example, such as tracking dark vessels. So it's one case. And we also develop our smart city and healthcare AI models using our dense urban environment and create a digital twin for all kinds of testing and make it the AI governance prototype for Asia.
1: The news from RTHK.
7: Thanks to Wendy Wong in our newsroom. You're listening to Hong Kong Today with myself, Todd Harding, and Ben Chay. Still to come, Xi Jinping says the Communist Party of China always stands on the right side of history and on the side of human progress as the party marks its 105th anniversary in Beijing.
8: A Hong Kong think tank says the city isn't too far away from transforming the nation's technological breakthroughs into globally trusted services.
7: And police in South Africa arrest over 900 people in nationwide anti-immigration protests.
8: The General Secretary of the Communist Party of China Central Committee, Xi Jinping, says China has been recognized as a builder of world peace and a defender of international order. Xi, who is also China's president, was addressing a gathering in Beijing to mark the 105th anniversary of the party. He spoke through an interpreter.
9: The party always stands on the right side of history and stand on the side of human progress, and with its tireless endeavor has profoundly changed the trajectory and dynamics of the world. Today, the party is leading the people in advancing Chinese modernization, creating a new form of human advancement, and expanding the pathway of developing countries toward modernization.
7: She also said long-term prosperity and stability in Hong Kong and Macau are essential for national rejuvenation. He said one country, two systems would be resolutely implemented and that Beijing would ensure that the SARs are effectively governed and that it would support their integration into the nation's overall development.
8: Chief Executive John Lee says Hong Kong will hold activities to mark the 105th anniversary of the founding of the Communist Party of China. These will focus on national achievements, such as in the field of aerospace and green transformation. The chief executive was speaking at a launch ceremony.
10: Under the leadership of the Communist Party of China, the central government has always cared for and given strong support to Hong Kong. From the enactment of the Hong Kong National Security Law, the improvement of the electoral system, implementation of the Patriots Administering Hong Kong Principle, to Lai Kai-ying's participation in the National Space Project, and the deepened connection between Hong Kong and the mainland, all these reflect the country's care and support.
7: John Lee also says Hong Kong's first five-year blueprint will guide the way for the SAR's development and that the government will work full speed to complete the plan. He was speaking in an address to mark Hong Kong's SAR Establishment Day.
10: Hong Kong's five-year plan is taken as a vital step towards ensuring economic and social advancement, as an important vehicle for pursuing the vision of people-oriented governance. It covers a wide range of areas concerning people's livelihood and well-being, including the economy, infrastructure, healthcare, education, housing, and so on. We will actively integrate into and serve the overall national development through further reinforcing and enhancing Hong Kong's status as a premier international hub in finance, shipping, trade, and innovation and technology.
8: Sources say lawmaker William Wong was arrested on suspicion of drink driving on Monday. It is believed that the 66-year-old lost control of his vehicle and collided with two cars parked in an outdoor car park at the Chinese University of Hong Kong. Sources say he failed to pass the screening breath test. No one was injured.
7: Writing on social media, Wong has apologized over the incident, which he said sparked public debate and caused inconvenience to the Legislative Council, the university, as well as various sectors. He said he will fully cooperate with the investigation work by the police and relevant government departments.
8: A local think tank says Hong Kong should fully transform itself into a super value adder to help support national development in the next 5 years. Ray Poon, research director from POD Research Institute, said the SAR is not too far away from helping to transform the nation's technological breakthroughs.

0: disclosure agreement. Despite the secrecy, some New Yorkers are questioning their choice of such a public venue.
1: My first thought is like, why Madison Square Garden? Why does everybody need to know? Like, I don't know, if I was a celebrity as big as them, then I would want a more private wedding. And I feel like if releasing that it's at Madison Square Garden, they know that it's going to be a big event. They know that people are going to want to get in. And I'm just like, it just feels like, why are they marketing their relationship?
2: It should be private, you know? Like, everyone to see it, it's just like, for me, if I had a wedding, like, out in the open, like, I would be so embarrassed.
3: Back here in Hong Kong, M Plus Museum representatives say their new exhibition currently running will have visitors appreciate everyday objects in a whole new way. The museum recently opened a new interactive, family-friendly exhibition that has hands-on games and an immersive audio-visual environment. Suara Campbell spoke to senior curator Iko Yokoyama and associate director Kerry Ryan to learn more about the exhibition titled The Design Ah! Experience the Wonder of Everyday Design on RTHK's Backchat program.
4: It's so many highlights, it's very difficult to pick, but maybe like my highlight is the Do It. It's a highly interactive and engaging exhibition, but it's very sophisticated at the same time. So it's kind of the message goes directly to you, and Do It is something by you playing with your body. It comes to the essence of the exhibition, I think it comes very directly.
5: And Kerry, as this exhibition features everyday ordinary objects, what makes it stand out and worth seeing? Why should visitors engage with this experience and be excited about seeing ordinary items?
6: I think what is really different and meaningful about this exhibition is that it invites participation in many ways. So it's both hands-on, like doing actions and moving your body, but also triggering your mind. So even though there are static objects, they often require you to do some thinking or thinking differently. And I think that's sort of the magic. It's both of those things. So it's very playful. There's very different games. There's interactives. And even the language is playful. So even if you're just looking through and walking and just reading, like some people prefer to do in an exhibition, they'll actually have a laugh or they'll get a joke or there's some interesting ideas that will make them think differently. And I think it will help them to gain appreciation of their everyday objects in a new way because it helps you to see them in surprising ways that you hadn't thought of before. You're interacting them with new ways. You're being asked to kind of think about them differently. So hopefully they'll not take their objects for granted, but actually appreciate them for what they bring to their lives and the actions that they do with them every day. And I think, so one of the things I was thinking about is there's an experience called Toss, where you try and throw a rubbish bag into a bin in the air, and it just gives you such a sense of joy, which you don't often get in an exhibition, but at the same time, you're handling a daily object, you're handling a bag of trash. So that's something people will do every day, but this is actually a joyful experience of it. So it really shifts your perspective and makes you think just a little bit differently.
5: So how exactly does this enable visitors to learn through play? What are they learning, and what is the biggest thing you want them to take away from this experience, and how do you hope that it will impact them?
6: So I think the concept of learning

0: to play is something that I've thought about my whole career, and it's very, very important to especially child development. They learn social skills, cooperation, negotiation, empathy, patience, creativity, imagination. It allows you to explore the possibility of trial and error, self-confidence, and really what they're doing is learning through observation as well. So playing is about seeing what happens when you do something. And then if you kind of bring adults into that mix, adults actually get surprised at how their children play because they don't often observe them in that daily interaction. And on the flip side, kids also see how adults can play, because while this show is sort of designed for children in mind, it's actually not childish. It's actually brings in so many elements of play that adults really enjoy. And so you can actually see when you visit the exhibition, it's an experience that both ends of that spectrum will find something from. And I can't wait to see kids laughing at their parents or finding that moment where they're like, I had no idea my dad could be so funny, because that happens in this exhibition. So that's a really special opportunity. And I think what we want audiences to take away, and I've been thinking about this, is that our actions are part of a larger society and its ecosystem. So hopefully when they leave, they're sort of paying attention to the world around them in a different way. So the next time they go across a crosswalk, they're thinking about the steps they took inside the exhibition, which kind of challenged them to think about how their body moves in space and how they remember what's around them every day in a new and different way, especially when people are so focused on their screens. Hopefully this kind of takes them out and puts them back in the universe in a more embodied, observational way.
1: Eco, what was it like curating the exhibition to relate to Hong Kong audiences and experiences? Were there any challenges when adapting it from the Japanese edition? How did you ensure that you maintained the essence of the original Design Awe exhibition while tailoring it to fit the Hong Kong context?
2: The beginning of adapting this exhibition to Hong Kong local, that was from the day one. It's both interest from the Tokyo team and our Empress team. But we kicked off from a workshop. So we invited the, including Taku Sato, the director. We were in Hong Kong spending 3 days. We started walking, go to the stationery shop. We go to the supermarket. We went to Cha Chan Ten and eating French toast and eating beef noodle. Just observing as we inviting the audience to do at the exhibition. So through that observation, and then also mixed with our team and their team, chatting, and then through that, then the Taku start to discover something what is similar, what is something very unique to the local character. So that's a very carefully we are finding to, you know, without exaggerating, this is not about here, you look at this, is Hong Kong design is here.
3: And in just a moment, Carlos Escueta will be back with a roundup of sports right after this.
4: The Commission on Poverty has released the report on impact of targeted poverty alleviation strategy in Hong Kong. Major policy areas provide comprehensive protection for all. Targeted poverty alleviation projects support specific groups. We will remain people-oriented, fostering tripartite collaboration to support those in need. Collaborate for greater impact. Envision targeted support. Visit the Commission's website now to learn more.
3: Good morning, Sports News Now with me. I'm Carlos Esqueda, and we begin with the World Cup, and England are through to the last 16, but qualification didn't come easy. The Three Lions needed 2 late goals from Harry Kane to secure a 2-1 comeback win over the Democratic Republic of the Congo, setting up a clash with co-host Mexico next Monday morning, Hong Kong time. Damien Leung has more.
5: After winning Group L, England had high hopes as they entered the knockout stage on a quest to end a 6-decade trophy drought at football's pinnacle tournament. But the Three Lions were given a reality check against DR Congo in Atlanta, going down after just 7 minutes through a sensational goal from Brian Chipenga. England controlled 60% of possession, but struggled to break down their opponent's stubborn defense. They turned to their skipper, Harry Kane, and he duly answered by heading home the equalizer on 75 minutes. The Bayern Munich forward wasn't done yet, firing home a rocket of a strike 11 minutes later to cap a performance for the ages and seal a 2-1 victory. Kane refused to take credit after the match, praising both his team's resilience and and DR Congo's valiant performance.
6: Yeah, I'm proud of the group, proud of the boys. We spoke before the game how difficult this game would be. You know, you're coming up against a good team who defend the box really well. They were dangerous in the counter-attack, as we saw in that first kind of 20 minutes of the game. So we had to just kind of grind a win out, and that's where I'm most proud of the boys and myself as well, just to keep the belief, keep getting the ball into the right areas, and, you know, one of us will have our hero moment, and thankfully for me, it was today.
5: By avoiding a major upset, England set up a meeting with co-hosts Mexico in the last 16. They will be facing a hostile crowd in Mexico City next Monday morning, Hong Kong time.
3: Well, Belgium, meanwhile, completed a stunning comeback victory of their own. They scored twice in the final minutes to force extra time against Senegal before converting on a controversial penalty on 125 minutes to win 3-2 and advance into the round of 16. That's your look at sport.
7: Thanks, Carlos. And the weather forecast for today, mainly cloudy with a few showers. Isolated thunderstorms at first, very hot with sunny periods during the day. The maximum temperature will be around 33 degrees. Winds will be moderate to fresh east to southeasterly, occasionally strong on high ground. Looking ahead, winds will strengthen and showers will increase gradually tomorrow. There will be swells. It's going to be windy with occasional heavy showers and squally thunderstorms on Saturday, and the weather will remain unsettled in the following couple of days. Right now, 29 degrees Celsius, with the relative humidity standing at 88%.
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Mamas and the Papas. He saw her again last night. Yes, I did see her again last night. Written by John Phillips and Denny Doherty in 1966 for their album, The Mamas and the Papas. Elvis, Hound Dog, 1956. It was a cover of the... was written by Lieber and Stoller for Big Mama Thornton. Big Mama Thornton did a very, very good bluesy version of that. Elvis did a more rock and roll version of it. Time on Capital is just coming up to 19 minutes to 8 o'clock. 8 o'clock, we've got another version of our Global Air News. But if it is your birthday today, many happy returns to the day. You share the day with, born this day 1922, died in 2020, Pierre Cardin. The ladies would know Pierre Cardin. Well, the men, I had a Pierre Cardin tie once, I mean, looked like an ordinary tie, but had Pierre Cardin written on it, so there we go. Probably cost more than an ordinary one from Target. Born this day 1930, died 2023. Ahmed Jamal, very good jazz pianist. We'll do an Ahmed Jamal song in a minute. Born this day 1934, died 2023. We've already done Ton Springville this morning. And, of course, he not only sang with the Springfields with his sister Dusty, he also wrote a lot of songs for the Seekers. Born this day 1956, Jerry Fay Hall, tall Texan blonde, married to Mick Jagger at one stage and Rupert Murdoch for a short time a couple of years ago. And born this day 1990, Margot Robbie, Australian girl Margot Robbie, film actor, actress, what do you call them these days? Actor, yeah, there we go. And so let's, if it is your birthday day, many happy returns today. Hope you have a great day. Hope the weather stays a bit clear for you. It's not looking too bad out there at the moment, not raining up here anyway. And this is Ahmed Jamal, I say, jazz pianist, born this day 1930, and this is his version of that tune, Put Another Nickel In the Nickelodeon.

was a day tripper written by Lennon McCartney in 1966. And that was from Lulu's album. And this is a different title. Love Loves to Love Lulu. Love Loves to Love Lulu. Now, there we go. That's a better one, isn't it? Ahmad Jamal, a birthday boy, born this day 1930, put another nickel in the Nickelodeon. Music, music, music is the title of the song. And he is was a very good jazz pianist, very well known in America for his piano playing. And if it is your birthday today, many happy returns to you from all of us here at Capital Community Radio. Have a great day, and hope the weather stays fine for you. On this day in 1966, number one song, Displaced, the Beatles' Paperback Writer.